0: Here is the weather forecast. In Edmonton tonight, rain with a chance of evening thunderstorms. Temperature steady near 12 degrees. Tomorrow, rain, wind gusting to 50 kilometers per hour. Temperature steady near 11. In Fort McMurray tonight, cloudy with periods of rain, low 11. Tomorrow, periods of rain ending near noon, then cloudy with a 30% chance of showers, high 20. In Jasper tonight, rain, low 7. Tomorrow, periods of rain, high 15.
1: 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And then what happens when a city tries to calm traffic and commutes get chaotic overnight? We'll take a look at urban planning on the city's south side and how to manage traffic in our city's newest neighborhoods. 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

0: something in Britain right now?
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0: So for any of your fans, can I catch you playing live anywhere?
1: Yeah, we're performing at La Plaza. Coming this summer.
0: Yeah.
1: All
2: right, a whirlwind journey through the world of R&B and beyond. This is Marvin's Room on CBC Music.

0: That was Canadian R&B and pop singer Shally alongside Jamaican reggae singer Natel collaborating on Time For You. I'm Gemini, and you're in Marvin's Room. 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From her new album, A Little Vengeance, this is Canadian R&B baddie Jessie Reyez, alongside American songstress Money Long, with a rejection of toxic relationships called Ain't You Tired.
1: You know, I can't speak for all girls, but we just be mad that you didn't leave us alone. You can't with me. Leave me alone. If I'm not the one, ghost me.

Michael. I'm Shub, Mohawk, Turtle Clan of Six Nations. And you're listening to my mix celebrating National Indigenous History Month on Reclaim.

West Coast Bounce, you're hearing Sakani featuring Chasse Scans and Efrain YB. And you're deep into a very special DJ mix from Shub right here on Reclaimed. I'm Jared Martineau, and you can listen live from anywhere in the world. Just head to the CBC Listen app and click the local tab. Let's get back into Shub's set. Here's an uplifting tune from Ace and Abby. This one's called War Cry.

a track with Stella Standing Bear. You're hearing a dope remix of her track, Mm-hmm. I'm Jared Martineau, and you're flowing with the sounds of a continuous powwow step party mix right here on Reclaimed, courtesy of Mohawk DJ and producer Shub. The energy here is undeniable. Let's get into something now from Sebastian Gaskin. This one's called Shadows.

To say a Glucark related to this song when she first heard it would be an understatement. Her first thought was, I'm her. She had to record this one herself. Here's Suffer in Silence.

Hey, I'm Tom Power. You're listening to Q. So you often hear Canadian bands tell you that they were encouraged to hide their Canadianness, like not to make a big deal out of being from here, or not maybe try and sing about American cities instead of Canadian ones in their songs. Rio Statics have never been that band. They've always been like proudly Canadian, even when they were told they'd be more successful if they weren't. Rio Statics formed in the 80s in Etobicoke, just outside of Toronto, as teenagers. They quickly made fans of folks like Gord Downey from The Tragically Hip, and then they had a hit with this song. If I could just get nerdy for a second, my two candidates for greatest Canadian guitar solos, one is the original recording of Down by the River by Neil Young, and the second is Martin Tielli's guitar solo in Claire. That's Claire from Rio Statics. Claire, really, Rio Statics, I should say, really beloved band, not just for their music, but really for how they represent Canada in their work. They made a project called Music Inspired by the Group of Seven, and now they have a new record called The Great Lakes Suite. It sounds like this.

0: Happy Sunday, Daybreakers. I'm Paul Karchet. Hi, studio.
1: Good morning, Paul. Good morning, everyone.
0: We're listening to a very fitting song this morning off that topic that was just on World Report as well. It's the summer solstice. And this song is called Summer Solstice by former Delay Czech musician Slavik Hanslik before he moved to Canada. And yeah,
1: kind it's of happy.
0: Nice, yeah, it is happy.
1: Upbeat.
0: It is, and it's a good one as we get the morning going here. And hey, if you've got a song you want to hear on the radio right now, it's time for the early bird. So what are you thinking? What would you like to have on the radio?
1: How best to start this day?
0: Yes, yes. Solstice, Father's Day. National Indigenous Peoples Day.
1: You hold a lot of power in your hands today, early bird.
0: Setting the table,
1: tone. As it were.
0: Exactly. the number to call, 1-866-456-1155, although I see people have already been calling in.
1: Excellent.
0: Sue, what's happening in news headlines?
1: Well, it is National Indigenous Peoples Day today, as you mentioned, Paul, so a lot of recognition and celebration around that across the province. Environment Canada warning of more rain over the Edmonton area through today, and I mean the area. And it looks like Alberta politicians kept their expenses above board this fiscal year. So yay for that. We'll have details coming up at 6:30 in the news.
0: All right, thanks, Sue. And we'll get you more on that rainy forecast, especially in the Edmonton and surrounding area in just a moment here. But let's first go to the phone lines. Hi, who's our early bird?
2: Hi.
0: Hi, Dave. How are you?
2: Not too bad, Paul and Sue. Happy summer. First day of summer, I guess. Yeah.
1: Same to you, Dave.
2: Yeah, I think it came in at about, 2:33 this morning, something like that?
0: Yeah, it's an interesting time. It was like 2:54 or something, 2:34 or something like that, yeah.
2: And I woke up at 4:44 this morning.
0: Really? Because it's so light outside?
2: Well, the birds, you know, the magpies are squawking and the crows and, you know, everything's going on, so... And I go to bed quite early, so it's nice. I'm up early. The sun's out, and it's a good day to do a little bit of gardening and stuff. And so, I've put together a playlist on my iTunes. So it's going to be basically songs about summer. But one of the songs that there's so many. There's hundreds, or maybe not thousands, of songs with summer in the title.
0: Yeah.
2: I would think, and I think you could think of a few here, but I like Summer Wine by Nancy Sinatra and Lee Hazelwood, or Mungo Jerry's In the Summertime. But I think a really good one, and it's a fun one, it's the Monkees released it in 2016, and it's called You Bring the Summer. You Bring the Summer.
1: By the Monkees.
2: By the Monkees, yeah.
1: Hey, we're the Monkees. I do.
2: You got it. Yeah, I used to watch the TV show. I'm not old. I remember watching that on TV, so it was a fun series and stuff. So
1: it was. I remember my brother used to watch that too, Dave, and I remember watching that a lot. It was a fun series. They were wacky guys.
2: Yeah, I know they were great. Yeah. So I mean, if you guys could play that one, that would be great. But
1: Paul's desperately searching for it.

0: Hours or a thunderstorm in the afternoon. Winds gusting to around 70 around noon. So make sure you got your hat on, yeah. You know, tight.
1: Oh, yeah.
0: But not as rainy as in other parts of the province today, for sure, in Calgary.
1: Yeah, I guess, like, we hardly got any rain yesterday where I live. It sprinkled a bit, but then I saw this big black cloud moving towards the southeast, and I guess they just got slammed with hail.
2: Mm-hmm. Yeah, a lot of parts really got a bad hail yesterday, Dave. You're right.
0: Micro systems coming across the province these days, it seems, like little pockets.
1: So, Paul, you live in the northwest, don't you, Paul? Like,
0: yeah, that's right. Yeah, yeah.
1: Yeah, yeah. So you sometimes get more rain than we do in the southwest. Is that because of just the way the systems move through?
0: I mean,
1: from the north.
0: You're not talking with the right person about meteorological. Yeah, yeah. But I mean, yes, I think that we see certain pockets of the city and certain pockets of the province just get these little systems. I don't know. That's a question. Maybe I'll put that to a meteorologist sometime for you, Dave. But hey,
1: yeah.
0: I've got your song for you.
2: Woo! Yes.
1: Awesome. We'll enjoy it, and then you guys enjoy the first day of summer, and hopefully it's a nice hot one, but not too hot, and we don't get any smoke from BC's forest fires.
2: You got a lot of parameters, Dave.
0: That's a lot of parameters. Good to have you on. We'll bring the summer here for you, Dave.
1: Thanks so much, guys. Appreciate it.
2: Have a great day.
1: You too. Bye-bye.

The Monkees with You Bring the Summer, Dave's request out of Calgary, and it's a good sentiment, given that we are below seasonal in temperatures and also seeing some deluge here in parts of the province today as well. Thanks for that, Dave. Let's look at that forecast. Edmonton and surrounding areas, yes, including Whitecourt, Drayton Valley, Fort Saskatchewan, Camrose, still under a rainfall warning today. Total amounts over the weekend, 75 to 150 millimeters of rain, which is just a phenomenal amount of rain. So, you know, the suggestion is here that you could see isolated thunderstorms as well.

0: which could even add more in certain pockets. Keep that in mind because water is likely to pool on roads or in low-lying areas. Today's high in Edmonton, just 12 degrees. That's around 10 degrees cooler than what is typical today. There's still expected to be another 10 to 15 millimeters overnight before that rain ends on Monday morning. Calgary, already mentioned this, increasing cloud this morning, chance of showers or a thunderstorm in the afternoon, winds gusting to 70 around noon, a high of 12. Red Deer, 10 to 20 millimeters of rain today with winds gusting up to 80 kilometers an hour this morning and a high of 13 for you. Grand Prairie, Lethbridge, and Medicine Hat, all looking similar. They all have a mix of sun and cloud with a chance of showers or a thunderstorm this afternoon, winds gusting to 60 in Medicine Hat, highs around 20 in all cities there. Fort McMurray, meanwhile, periods of rain ending near noon, around 5 millimeters worth. But then there's the risk of a thunderstorm in the afternoon, a high of 19. Banff and Jasper will both see between 5 and 10 millimeters of rain today with a high of 12. Hopefully you're keeping dry. Hopefully you're making the most of it here on Father's Day. And we'll be talking about Father's Day on the Sunday shout-out, looking for your shout-outs a little later on the show. Imagine toys or toy baskets and change tables in a space once known for wing night and watching the game with a cold one. Around Calgary, several childcare centers are opening up in places that used to be restaurants, cafes, convenience stores. Our story producer, Steph Thomas, learned Alberta's adoption of the Early Learning and Childcare Plan has reduced fees and driven up demand. The Black Swan Ale House on Southport Road, for example, sat boarded up and vacant since it closed in the pandemic until Mighty Learner Childcare bought the building last year. It'll reopen in a couple of months here with almost no sign of its previous iteration. And here's Steph on a tour with one of Mighty Learner's owners.
1: Hi there, my name is Meher Saini. I am the daughter and partner of the owner-operator, my father. And Mighty Learner is basically a vision that my mom, my mother, who passed away in 2024, she passed away from pancreatic cancer, unfortunately. But this was her dream. It was to nurture children and to create Mighty Learners all over Calgary. So this is our third location, Southport location in the south. And interesting fact, this actually used to be a pub, a very old Irish type pub, and it was very loved by everyone in the city. Everyone I talked to was like, oh my goodness, this pub, we used to go to it so much, I would love to see the changes. So it looks very different. How about I take y'all inside and take a look?
2: Okay, so we enter and then right away I can see that there's been a lot of changes. Can you tell me about some of the changes you've made just to the front entrance here?
1: Yes, of course. So our main vision was to have this whole daycare feel very kind of luxury, almost like a hotel, and for parents to just feel like their kids are safe and for it just to be a very beautiful atmosphere. We have really, really pretty tiles, and it was actually my idea. My favorite color is blue, so we wanted to keep blue as much as we can. Our tiles, and then we have wooden paneling all over the ceiling, and then really, really pretty muted blue cabinets. So yeah, this is the main office, the director's office.
2: What did this used to be?
1: And then yeah, this used to be pretty much the public bathroom.
2: Yeah, it's come a long way since the bathroom.
1: Yes, definitely.
2: What's this way? Let's go this way.
1: This way, all right. So we have a really nice kind of like wallpaper that we wanted to add just to give it like a daycare effect of some sort. Super duper cute. This is the penguins room. This is one of our baby rooms.
2: Tell me a bit about what things used to be like. I'm wondering, like, where was the bar? Like, did you see a yes. pool table, stuff like that?
1: Yes. So over here, actually, this was the main bar area right here. There was like a huge indent in the middle of it. And there was a lot of seating over there, upper seating and bar stools and stuff. And then here is the main play space area, or one of them.
2: This is really, really wide and open.
1: Very wide and open. Allows for direct supervision everywhere. And then little mini toilet.
2: Yep, because the little ones are gonna be practicing potty training.
1: Of course. I'll wash your hands after. But this was also another seating area in the pub. It was very dark, very concrete, and very scary. It was very scary. We found a lot of super creepy things.
2: Oh gosh, like what?
1: like a lot of weird writing on the walls and stuff. So here's storage closet. And actually, this used to be a fireplace. Everything was kind of inside, and so to work with that, we just made storage closets. So
2: look at that TV. Is that from the bar?
1: This was from the bar, actually. Yes, we kept it.
2: That's retro.
1: It is retro, and I think we're gonna keep it forever.
2: Yeah, why not? You have to have some homage.
1: Exactly, exactly. There was a lot of like plumbing and appliances and a lot of stuff to demolish before we even got to like framing or anything here. This was definitely a really long project.
2: I can't imagine, you know, being a childcare business owner and then looking at a pub like this one and then thinking like, yeah, we can take that and transform that.
1: Yeah. Well, my dad, like, that's it. Like, he calls every project his baby. And like, as soon as he saw this, he was like, it's big, it's beautiful. And I have like, the ceiling height is amazing. And he just had a very distinct vision. So I'm really happy that he brought the vision to life.
0: That's our story producer, Steph Thomas, there checking out the new Mighty Learner Child Care Center, undergoing a massive transformation from the old Black Swan Ale House on Southport Road, Southwest in Calgary, in an old restaurant or otherwise. It kind of seems like modern day parenting often leans on childcare a lot these days. And speaking of parenting, Sue, it's Father's Day.
3: That it is.
0: Happy Father's Day to the dads out there.
3: Yeah, absolutely.
0: I had Dan Mangan in the kitchen for a pizza at Paul's a little while ago. Uh-huh. And man, we had such an interesting part of our conversation about being a dad in the modern day. And he spoke so eloquently about it and navigating all these kind of challenging modern day parenting issues. And, you know, also sort of sometimes how it kind of can seem like the world is a bit of a mess, and
3: yes,
0: but then also taking this moment to recognize the amazing things like the kids that you have right in front of you.
3: Absolutely.
0: And he, in fact, he's written a song about it.
3: Okay.
0: It's called Diminishing Returns. So let's take a listen.

0: I like that one. That's Dan Mangan with Diminishing Returns. And on a similar thread, Ian Hanamansing will join us after the news here to talk about what's coming up on Cross Country Checkup today, including a conversation about this social media restriction that's been brought forward by the federal government for kids under 16. We're going to get into whether this is a good move or if it should be up to parents rather than the government to monitor what sort of things our kids are doing. Parenting complicated these days.
1: Oh, you're not kidding. And the government these days, on all levels, seems to want to get really involved.
0: Yes. Yes. Anyway, we are talking parenting a bit today.
1: For sure.
0: Because of Father's Day on the Sunday shout out. So, hey, if you wanted to give a shout out to
1: your papa,
0: your dad, your grandpa, your spouse who's a dad,
1: the father figure in your life, whatever that might look like.
0: Yeah. Feel free to do that. We also thought we'd have some fun.
1: Yeah, please.
0: And as we know, dads can tend to try to fix things around the house, and sometimes it doesn't go quite as planned. So tell us about that time that happened. Maybe making things objectively worse. Mm-hmm. We'd love to hear from you. 587-336-2929 or email daybreak@cbc.ca. Your Father's Day shout outs in the final half hour of the show. I'm Paul Karchet. Stay with us. It's 6:30.
1: This is CBC News. It's 8 degrees in Calgary, 10 degrees in Edmonton, where a rainfall warning remains in effect. Good morning from the CBC Alberta Newsroom. I'm Sue Diel. Today, June 21st, is National Indigenous Peoples Day, and for many, this year is extra special. That's because 2026 also marks a century and a half since the signing of Treaty 6. Students with the Lloydminster Public School Division held an 8-day canoe trip, planted 150 trees, and are creating a story quilt. And earlier this month, they also hosted a powwow featuring nearly 200 dancers. It's where students like 18-year-old Talia Waskowicz reflected on what treaty means to her.
2: Treaty means a connection between all people who share this land, not just my ancestors, but also all the non-Indigenous people who agreed to live together in a relationship based on respect and responsibility.
1: Treaty 6 covers much of central Alberta and Saskatchewan and includes land connected to the Athabasca and North Saskatchewan rivers. There's more to be had on the 150th anniversary on our website at cbc.ca/Edmonton. A Siksika Nation elder is being recognized for his work building and understanding relationships between Indigenous and non-Indigenous communities. Earlier this week, the Calgary Aboriginal Urban Advisory Committee and the City of Calgary announced the winner of this year's Chief David Crowchild Memorial Award, an honor that started decades ago. The CBC's Colleen Underwood was there.
3: I truly believe that the late Chief David Crowchild set the tone for reconciliation.
4: This year's recipient is Roy Bear Chief, who also goes by the name Big Coyote. Bear Chief is an elder, a social worker, and a residential school survivor. He served as an elder in residence at Mount Royal University's Bissett School of Business, where he helped integrate Indigenous perspectives. He also contributed to work on social innovation and poverty reduction, while also promoting Blackfoot language and culture.
3: You know what? I appreciate you all for believing in me, in the work that I do, and helping in building bridges rather than burning them.
4: Chief David Crowchild's grandson, Sutina Chief Lee Crowchild, talked about his grandfather's legacy. He was a respected leader known for his efforts to bring people together and foster mutual respect.
5: As diverse as we are, we need to learn to work alongside each other. And that would be my grandfather's wish, that we continue that lesson.
4: Crowchild died in 1982, and the first award was handed out 4 years later. Colleen Underwood, CBC News, Calgary.
1: Alberta supporters drove through Sundre yesterday for a cruise to celebrate the province. The procession was an attempted replacement for the annual Sundre Pro Rodeo Parade, which the Rodeo Association said was canceled after the decision to disallow a pro-Alberta float led to online harassment targeting volunteers. The cruise was not affiliated with the town of Sundre or parade organizers. One organizer, though, said the event was not politically motivated, but many people like Penny Judson took part to support Alberta independence.
6: What is the problem? Why are we not supporting the province of Alberta? Whether you believe in independence or not is a personal decision. I do believe in independence. I think the federal system is totally corrupt, and I think the only way out of all this corruptness is to be independent.
1: RCMP estimate about 200 cars took part, though one cruise organizer believed the number to be much higher. Sundry's mayor says he hopes for the annual parade to return next year. A rainy month in the capital region just got rainier. Environment Canada issuing a heavy rainfall warning for Edmonton and the surrounding area, saying it could see up to 150 millimeters of rain this weekend. The highest amount is set to taper off today. Todd Avinechko is the president of Shield Foundation Repair, and he has this advice for homeowners.
7: It's tried to mitigate the damage that's happening right now. And if you've got carpet will continually act like a sponge and wick things back, and it'll pull it further into the basement, creating more damage.
1: He says if you have water coming in, pull back the carpet and underlay, try to isolate the water to one spot. And even if you have hard flooring like laminate, it could be pulled back as well to try to lessen any damage. Some residents in Exshaw, meantime, are still dealing with flooding in their homes weeks after the Bow Valley was hit with a heavy rain and high water levels. Some of those residents blame flood mitigation work the municipality did back in 2019. The CBC's Michelle McCann reports.
8: Clifford Hansen has lived in his Exshaw home for more than 30 years, but he says flooding only became an issue in the past several years. He has been pumping water out of his basement for weeks now. His house also flooded in 2020. He blames flood mitigation work the MD of Bighorn did after the 2013 flood.
9: I'm frustrated. It's total inconvenience. It'll affect my life for quite a while. And then I'm worried about next spring and the spring after that.
8: The MD of Bighorn says a 2023 study it commissioned found the flood mitigation work did not significantly raise groundwater levels. Another homeowner dealing with flooding is Brent Peters. He says several factors may be contributing to rising groundwater levels, and he wants the municipality to investigate further.
10: I'm frustrated that nobody is willing to take responsibility and admit that there's a problem. That's what frustrates me, because I know there's a solution.
8: The MD of Bighorn says it's pumping water away from roads and municipal property. It says protecting public safety is its highest priority. Michelle McCann, CBC News, Exshaw.
1: And two political commentators say Alberta's politicians kept their expenses above board in the last fiscal year, though some purchases did raise questions. Every year, members of the legislature are given budgets to have offices in their communities, cover travel expenses, and host constituents and stakeholders. As part of the deal, MLAs are required to post expense reports, complete with itemized receipts. A review of those reports for the last fiscal year shows that some shelled out for fancier meals than others when taking constituents out to eat. Taking a look at your provincial weather forecast, Edmonton and surrounding areas, that includes Whitecourt, Drayton Valley, Fort Saskatchewan, Camrose, all still under a rainfall warning today, with total amounts over the weekend ranging anywhere up to 150 millimeters. Today's high for Edmonton, 12 degrees with another 10 to 15 millimeters of rain overnight expected and a low of 8. Monday, heavy rain ends, just a chance of showers through the day. Calgary today, increasing cloud through this morning, chance of afternoon showers or a thunderstorm, wind gusting up to 70K around noon with a high of 12. Might see some rain overnight and a low of 6. Monday, rain will end around noon, then a mix of sun and cloud. Chance of afternoon thunderstorms with a high of 16. In Red Deer today, 10 to 20 millimeters of rain. Winds up to 80K this morning with a high of 13. For Lethbridge and Medicine Hat, mix of sun and cloud. Chance of showers or thunderstorms this afternoon. Winds gusting to 60K in the Hat with highs around 20. Grand Prairie, chance of showers or an afternoon thunderstorm with a high of 19. In Fort McMurray, periods of rain ending around noon. That's going to could get about 5 millimeters possible. Might still see an afternoon thunderstorm with a high of 19. And for both the mountain towns of Banff and Jasper, getting anywhere 5 to 10 millimeters of rain through today and highs around 12 degrees. I'm Sue DL, and that's your update from the CBC Alberta Newsroom. Paul.
0: Let us know how that rain is coming down in your neck of the woods, particularly around Edmonton. We'd love to hear from you. What effect is it having around your place?
1: If your measuring cup was put out yesterday, how full is it?
0: We did ask people to put out measuring cups. So, yeah, we'd love to hear about that as well. So you can email daybreak@cbc.ca or text 587-336-2929. Yesterday, for the early bird segment, Sue, we heard from Joyce.
1: Yes.
0: Longtime music teacher from Red Deer, and she was retiring after 35 years in the biz yesterday, and they were going to have this big parade with a number of her students to kind of, you know, send her off. And Joyce sent in a note saying, oh, that's the wrong email. Here we go.
1: Oh, did the parade go ahead?
0: I just wanted to send a quick update after we chatted on the show. I got my wish. The rain held off, and I was able to have my final performance with my students. Thanks for taking my call and playing my early bird song request.
1: I believe it was Bang the Drum.
0: That's right.
1: Yes.
0: Yeah, that's right. So congratulations, Joyce. That's on your career, and I'm glad that the rain did not rain on your parade.
1: No.
0: Literally.
1: How could it?
0: Literally. 6:38 here on Daybreak. I'm Paul Karchet. Medical assistance in dying is once again in the news this week. A federal committee has come out recommending Canada should indefinitely pause MAID for people whose sole condition is a mental illness. Cross-Country Checkup wants to hear from you on this later today. Ian Hanna-Mansing will be at the helm, but he's first with us now. Hi.
11: Morning.
0: So give us the backstory here, Ian, on this group and its findings.
11: Yeah, so I mean, I guess first of all, I'll say we totally understand this is a really heavy topic. So, you know, here we are on a Sunday morning and people are, you know, hopefully having a nice, relaxing morning, getting ready for the day and thinking, oh my goodness, you know, Cross Country Checkup is going to be talking about MAID for people with psychiatric issues.
0: It's heavy.
11: But I think... Yeah, it's heavy for sure. I do think the conversation is, obviously we do feel it's not only important, but it's a good one to have because what I've been seeing a lot of is this conversation ending up very emotional and filled with sound bites and anecdotal information and like a lot of social media stuff and people saying that, you know, Canada wants to basically, I mean, if I can say this, you know, wants to kill people with psychiatric problems, people who are depressed. And of course, that's not what it is at all. So there had been a lot of anticipation about what the government was going to do. And then a few days ago, we heard that the government is not going to go ahead with expanding MAID, which of course we do have now with lots of strict rules for people who are in, you know, particular medical situation, that they weren't going to go ahead. And at least at this point, a committee said, we're not going to recommend expanding it to people with psychiatric issues. And I was listening to one of our pre-interviews with a woman who's a retired pediatrician. She's 74. She has had a life that's racked with a series of psychiatric disorders. When you hear her speak, and I'll be speaking to her later on today, when you hear her speak, you hear somebody who's very rational and not in agony. At least she wasn't during the pre-interview. I don't think she'll be during our show. But she absolutely wishes that she could have MAID because of a life filled, as she says, with torment, that she fought her psychiatric issues when she was working. As she was working as a pediatrician, it made those issues worse. She talked about telling her family what her decision was, and they are opposed to it, but they are at peace with it. Hmm. And I mean, for somebody like me, and I think probably true of a lot of our listeners who don't understand the complexity of psychiatric disorders, it's just easy to hear her, especially because she's so rational, and think, well, why would our state allow somebody in that situation to take their own life? Life is so precious, and maybe she'll snap out of it. Maybe she'll, you know, and she's had treatment. Anyway, so it's those kinds of voices, and we absolutely want to hear voices on the other side as well. I mean, a big concern, as you know, is that because of a lack of proper, of access, of enough access to psychiatrists and psychologists, but particularly psychiatrists, that there may be people who would choose MAID if it were available, not because it's the only option that's really should be available to them, but because the option of treatment is not available to them, you know, that would be terrible. But then we're in a situation where we say, okay, we don't have enough access to psychiatric care. We won't have enough access to psychiatric care. You're living in torment, but we don't want to give you this option because if you were to have access to psychiatric care, maybe there would be a different outcome. Mm-hmm. I mean, this is the issue, right? It's deep. It's fraught and it's complicated.
0: Yeah, and emotional and Yes, that'll be, I'm sure you'll hear from all kinds of positions, because the question you're asking is, how this will affect people, listeners directly, one way or the other. So yeah, that'll be a very interesting part of the show. In the final half of the program, you're also talking about social media restrictions for people under 16. Of course, the federal government coming out with a framework on this. You're asking whether it should be up to kids, parents, or the government to make the decision around social media usage. Break this down for us.
11: Yeah, so this comes out of the legislation that was tabled by the government, maybe a couple of weeks ago, that people thought it was going to be a social media ban for people under 16. It is not. But what it is here is a series of things that the social media companies, the big tech companies, need to do to make their product, because it is a product, safer for people under the age of 16. And if you comply, then you're fine. If you don't comply, then there will be restrictions. And so there are kind of two fundamental issues here. And the first one seems pretty straightforward. Does social media harm people, particularly under the age of 16? The answer seems clear-cut and almost beyond debate. Not for everybody. But for some people, it can cause deep harm, bullying, access to, deeply inappropriate content. I'm not talking about, what's the line between, the difficult line in terms of free speech. I'm talking about stuff that, you think of the Tumblr Ridge shooting that is so deeply inappropriate, we wouldn't debate it. Mm-hmm. So there's no question that in some cases it causes harms, and the harms are greater for people who are more vulnerable. And when you're under the age of 16, you are on average more vulnerable than somebody who's over the age of 16. And of course, there's nothing magical about that line, just like there isn't with drinking age or the age at which you can drive. So first question is, can social media cause harms that are greater for kids under 16? Absolutely. But then the big question, and that is exactly what we're going to be discussing in the second hour of the program, is, then who addresses that? I mean, is it the child themselves? Is there some agency there? Is it parents? Is it teachers? Is it the government? And so this is a really, it's a good question. I'll tell you, in this second hour, I've been listening to the people that we have lined up, I guess three guests, and they really know their stuff. I learned a lot listening to them, so we have that. But of course, this is a topic where listeners are, I guess they're not experts, but they sure have a lot of firsthand experience. And surprises me sometimes on the show that we will get people who are, let's say, not so much teenagers, but sometimes we do, with permission of their parents. If they're kind of under 18, we'll put them on the air. Mm-hmm. But a lot of people in their 20s will call in on topics about education, for example. And so I hope it happens again today. And so people who not long ago were the 16-year-old who was scrolling all the time, and what the experience was. And for a lot of people, there's so many scenarios, but I'll give you one. If you're a kid in a small town and you are part of, you have an interest, or you're part of a community that you don't really feel you don't share with maybe anybody in your small town, social media can be a lifeline in terms of connecting you with a supportive community. So listen, this is not about, shaking a fist at social media. It's terrible. We need the equivalent of the temperance movement here. It's to have a really intelligent, conversation about social media, about the harms, and about how to deal with them.
0: And about whose responsibility I'm should be as well, right?
11: Yeah.
0: Yeah.
11: Absolutely.
0: To monitor it. Yeah, that'll be really interesting. My friends and I, we often talk about how modern day parenting is so much just about screen time management and digital footprint management and all the rest. It's interesting how that's changed in this past generation of parenting.
11: Absolutely.
0: Happy Father's Day, by the way.
11: Oh, yeah, well, thank you. And to you as well.
0: Coming up on the Sunday shout out, we want to hear Father's Day shout outs just in general, but we're also asking for stories about that time that a dad in your life, or perhaps you as a dad, tried to fix something around the house and kind of made it worse. Because I can throw shade on this because I have done it many times myself as well, Ian. What about for you? Does a story jump out?
11: You know, I know that pleading the fifth is an American thing, but I'm you know, like the right to not incriminate yourself. I feel like I should plead that. The thing is, my dad was a super practical guy. He's one of those guys who lots of stuff around the house that I grew up in was built by him, whether it was a cabinet for the TV or a pull-up bar or something more set, like an extra bedroom, actually, in one of the houses that we grew up in.
0: Oh, handy guy.
11: He was a school teacher, and he was a guy who, he was a handy guy. I was so not handy. I'm so... clumsy is not quite the right word. Like, I don't know. Like just trying to figure out which way to turn something, trying to figure out listen. So I have no stories about trying to fix something and making it worse. Cause I have no stories about trying to fix something and the stuff that he did, it all worked out. It's not like he ever kind of, you know, replumbed the sink and then turned on the pipe, like the sitcom moment, and water came shooting out of somewhere else. That
0: right.
11: never happens.
0: So, right. That you're aware of.
11: I plead the fifth. That I'm aware of. Yeah, exactly. That's right.
0: Well, it's good to also know your bit limits too, because I think sometimes, again, I can point the finger at myself a little bit. Sometimes you don't realize you're in over your head until you're in over your head. So good for you for like recognizing that before you ever even start to attempt it, Ian.
11: But, you know, I have a small group of friends that I play ball hockey with on Saturdays, and we usually have brunch after the game. And there were four of us one day, and one of them said that he had fixed his microwave. And I'm like, what? He goes, yeah, there was a problem with my microwave. So, like, who fixes their microwave? Well, clearly Gord does. And then another guy talks about replacing, I don't even know what it was, but like a cylinder in his car. And because he has, this is the second guy, in his garage, he's got all the equipment, including a way of lifting the engine block. And I'm looking at these people thinking, I don't know any of you. Like, what's going on? And then the third guy, this actually was a bit like a sitcom scene. The third guy says, yeah, like with YouTube, you can figure everything out. So yeah, there's a whole world out there that, you know, will shout out to your show. Many of whom things work out, but when you start doing those things, when you start attempting to fix your microwave or, you know, make a fundamental change to your car engine, I'm sure some of those do go wrong. So you should have some great stories.
0: Exactly. Yes. And I think YouTube emboldens us sometimes maybe a bit too much. So I know it's a bit of a stereotype.
11: People. Embolden or uplift.
0: Yeah, right. Or stupefies or whatever you want to say. Yeah. But, you know, I know it's a bit of a stereotype, the dad getting in there and messing things up, but it could be a lot of fun. So, hey, let's get into it. And you could also just give your general Father's Day shout out if you want to, and just, you know, not throw any shade. That's fine too.
11: Hey, the classic thing, have you had this where you've, because it sounds like you do get your hands dirty and work around the house and stuff,
0: yeah,
11: where you are working on something that's quite important in the house and you end up with like extra parts that you were supposed to go back in, and you're looking at the counter and going, I have no idea where these go.
0: It's very funny you bring that up, because a friend of mine in high school, his dad was really into cars and had taken apart an entire engine of a vehicle, meticulously laid out on the garage floor, bit by bit by bit. And my friend put an extra piece into that. And can that you imagine how much that would have driven him crazy when he got to the end?
11: That's hilarious.
0: Yeah. Anyway, get in touch. Let us know. daybreak@cbc.ca or text 587-336-2929. Happy Father's Day, Ian. Thanks for coming on.
11: Yeah, happy Father's Day.
0: Ian Hanna-Mansing is the host of Cross Country Checkup, which gets underway at 2 this afternoon on CBC Radio 1. The Sled Island Music Fest and Arts Festival kicked off this week, and a Calgary indie rock band hit the stage on Saturday with their latest album. Mac Meyer introduces us to them on our weekly local music profile.

Hey there, my name's Daniel Amarca. I'm the bassist and producer for Sea of Lettuce. We're a Calgary-based indie rock band that's been playing shows and making music since 2018. So when I think of our sound, like one of the words that I often find myself using is beachy, almost. We're definitely indie rock as like the main genre, but we have a little bit of surf in there, a little bit of indie pop. And so I always find the term beachy seems to describe it pretty well. The music we make feels more inclined to be listened to during like sunny weather, summers or summer days. I would say our sound, the reason I think of it as being summery or beachy is that it's very bright, lots of reverb on the guitars, some really bright guitar tones, and overall just upbeat feel to most of our songs. Even if the lyrical content is like sad, a lot of our instrumentals are usually pretty upbeat and happy feeling. So that's where that term, I think, beachy and summery for describing our music comes from.

Our new EP, Open Doors, has a lot of different meanings. It's a nice collection of four songs that I think the overall theme I would say is the idea of having an uncertain future and not really knowing what lies ahead for you. All of us are in our mid-20s, so we're probably all feeling that pressure at this point in our lives to figure everything out. And so it gets a lot harder to juggle, you know, your personal and your professional responsibilities. So a lot of that came out in the songwriting for this EP. It's funny to say, but I hope when somebody listens to this that like maybe they have some self-reflection and they think about the things that we were writing about on these songs, like thinking about where you're at in your life, what's coming next, feeling the pressure of trying to get everything in your life figured out while also trying to step back and enjoy the moment. I kind of hope that people think about that, but in their own perspective, through their own lens, because I think it was almost cathartic in a way creating this EP for us, because it's a good way to look at where you're at in your life, right? And so I feel like if it can impact listeners in the same way that it impacted us putting it together, then that would be a success. And

Right now, we're listening to Stick Around from our new EP, Open Doors. It felt like a no-brainer to be the leadoff for the EP just because it's got a really driving drum beat and bass line. But yeah, the lyrics, like I kind of mentioned, they're a bit of a story about the things we feel being in a band in our mid-20s, which is, you know, you really want to dive fully into it and take all the chances in the world, but you also feel the pressures of everyday life just to have everything sorted. So this song's kind of about the idea of, if you go for it, if you really take a shot on what you want your life to be, will the people around you be there for you? You hope they will, right? And I mean, for us personally, we know everyone in our support systems, like we have the best support systems. But yeah, I'd say the overall theme of the song is just the idea of taking a chance and hoping it goes well.

0: that is the latest national and international news from World Report. 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I'm Kate McKenna. This is CBC News.
1: Welcome back, Daybreakers. We're going to hear from an Edmonton author about her new collection of short stories in a moment, reflecting on our relationship with the natural world. That's after Father John Misty starts us out.

0: Sticking with our Father's Day theme there, that's the latest from Father John Misty out this past month. And hey, we'd love to hear from you, your Father's Day shout-outs this morning. Mm. Or if you feel like having a bit of fun, you could also tell that story about the time that, as dads sometimes do, either you or a dad or your dad or another dad in your life tried to fix something and kind of flubbed it.
1: Didn't quite go as well as planned.
0: As we sometimes do.
1: Or maybe you've got a super handy dad that does awesome stuff.
0: Yeah, sure. Do that too.
1: Yeah.
0: It's not quite as funny, but anyway, even the most capable among us can have done mixed things up 100%.
1: Sometimes.
0: 100%. 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We'll get into that at the 8:30 half hour. Mm.

0: lot of rain in Edmonton and the surrounding area. Still under a rainfall warning at this moment, all through the weekend. So the zone this morning that is under that warning has gotten smaller. It's kind of tightened up around Edmonton, but still includes the likes of Whitecourt, Drayton Valley, Fort Saskatchewan, and Camrose. 75 to 150 millimeters of rain throughout the weekend.
1: That's wild.
0: I know. And there also is a concern of isolated thunderstorms happening at the same time, which means that you can get these sudden deluges, which adds to the issue. So there is consideration of pooling water, on roadways anyway. It could also mean that low-lying areas are flooding out a little
1: bit. Absolutely, yeah.
0: So
1: gotta be super careful. That's a lot of moisture coming down.
0: It sure is. And I'd love to hear from you to hear how it's affecting you in your zone. So you can get in touch and let us know. Today's high in Edmonton, 12, which is like 10 degrees lower than the average high on this day. Still expected to get another 10 to 15 millimeters of rain overnight with a low of 8 before rain ends Monday morning. And then just a chance of showers through the rest of the day.
1: Did anyone tell Mother Nature this is the first full day of summer?
0: I know. No, apparently not.
1: I'm going to call her.
0: In the next half hour, by the way, Environment Canada will join us to talk about the start of summer, the spring that's been.
1: Will we get summer this year?
0: Headline is that the expectation is that it's going to be a hotter than usual summer.
1: Really? So we kind of need this moisture moving into that.
0: Maybe, yeah. Mm. Calgary will see increasing cloud this morning with a chance of showers or a thunderstorm in the afternoon. Winds gusting to 70 at around noon and a high of 12. Red Deer, 10 to 20 millimeters of rain today with winds gusting to 80 this morning, a high of 13. Grand Prairie, Lethbridge, and Medicine Hat all looking similar. A mix of sun and cloud with a chance of showers or a thunderstorm this afternoon. Winds gusting to 60 in Medicine Hat and highs around 20 degrees. 7:17 here on Daybreak. Have you ever thought about your connection to nature? How certain aspects of your own life could relate to maybe that of a tree or an animal or the natural world at large. That's what Edmonton author, playwright, and short story writer Catherine Kohler explores in her newest 20-story collection. It's called Earthen Stories. And to hear more about it, we have Catherine with us. Hi.
2: Hello.
0: Nice to have you by.
2: Thank you for having me back.
0: When did this connection between nature and humans first pop into your mind as something you'd like to explore?
2: You know, I've been writing about it for a long time. I've realized my very first book was Voices of the Land, The Seed Savers and Other Plays. And in that collection of plays, I realized that each of the plays had a character that was an aspect of the natural world, like a lake or a grassy field or a forest. Or seeds. And so, you know, I wrote that book and then I come around, you know, almost way more than 10 years later to this one. And I felt that the same thing was happening, that I was sensing character or a voice in the landscape around me. But with a different kind of urgency now. And so I wanted to explore the connection between humans and the earth around us. We are part of the earth. We forget about that.
0: Do you feel like Catherine writing the book was in a way kind of an attempt for you to ruminate on finding your own connection with nature?
2: Well, I've always had that. But I've sort of sometimes been, ridiculed for it. I mean, I do go out in the yard and step very quietly. I just want to be there and not, hurt anything, I guess. So I've always had that, but it seemed to me that now with our new realization of what we're doing to our world, that the natural world is insisting on a relationship with humans. So that's the kind of thread that connected all the stories. When I was asked to put together another book of short stories, I thought, okay, what have I got? And how do they connect? And this seemed to be how.

0: being a human in the modern world almost by default means that we're going to harm or damage the natural world as well, Catherine. How do you come to terms with that?
1: Yeah, I don't think anyone's got the answer yet, but we do our best. I do my best to preserve the little tiny patch of land that I have in my yard. I've probably got about 35 trees growing in it. I'm a tree hugger. I think you just do what you can do. That's all we're capable of. And then if you feel the need, write stories about it, because then it can touch other people, I hope.
0: A large aspect of the book focuses around women specifically and their experiences. Do you think that there's a deeper connection for women to the natural world?
1: Well, they've always been the ones who stay home with the kids, right? And so they're harvesting, they're carrying water, they're watching out for, I collect water. I have 4 rain barrels. I'm very conscious of what's going in and making sure they don't overflow. And so I think there's that. Women have just been sort of more in place through the ages. And I've certainly felt that as a mom, you know, at home with my kids, writing. That was my life. Yeah.
0: May was short story month. And I was talking with another Alberta author of short stories. And we were talking about how in his book, the stories could stand alone, but also there were certain themes that, and even characters that showed up in many of the stories, almost where, you know, where a short story should be able to sit on its own. There were interstitials there. You've done the same in this book as well. Mm-hmm. Why was that a technique you wanted to take on?
1: Well, with my last book of short stories, I did it as well. I did the story from one person's point of view, and then I chose to look at it from the other opposing person's point of view at a different time. And I really enjoyed that experience of sort of having that echo happening in a collection. It is a collection after all, so you can allow the stories to talk to each other. Now, in this one, I happen to have a novel on the go about a character, Nell. And one of my techniques, because I like to move between forms, is I like to take an excerpt from that novel and see if it works as a standalone story. And if it does, you know, send that out for publication. And then that sort of helps the novel along when I'm going to try and get that published. So there are 3 in this collection from that novel in progress.
0: So you'll get a little sneak peek as well then.
1: Yes, sort of. It's a first glance, and you know, if and when the novel gets done, it'll probably change, but this is the process for me. I like to move between forms. I'm also a playwright, so a couple of the stories in this collection, Earthen, have been created from plays that were kind of, you know, experimental. Let's see if this play works, 10-minute play. And then I had a look at it and I thought, hey, I'm going to try that as a story. And I would use the dialogue from those little short plays as kind of the bones to create the stories. So I love to go back and forth.
0: In these stories, you're reflecting on grief, loss, but even through all of that, you're really trying to showcase simplicity and recognizing those quieter moments in a person's life. How important is that, do you think, for people to take those quiet moments, those moments of simplicity when they can?
1: Oh, really important. And especially if you're doing it in a green space, because, you know, if you can still your mind and just observe with your eyes and ears and hands what's going on around you, you can, even if you've experienced loss and grief, you can see that the green world is in motion. It is changing. It is growing. It is progressing. It is alive. So it lifts your spirits, I think. So I think those moments of stillness, I think you call it simplicity. I call it stillness. Just being in are so, so important for our mental health.
0: Yeah. We talk a lot about how people are not as good at that as they used to be. That with all of the noise around us, digitally and even just actual noise, that it's harder to achieve. Is that true for yourself as well?
1: I'm, of the gen where I was a reader before I ever saw a screen in my house, a television. So I'm hardwired for reading, for thinking, for writing. Yes, I use all the technology that we've got, but I put limits on it. I have to get up from my screens and go outside and think things through. I call it my second office, my yard, because that's where I process things and work things out in my head and move around, use my hands, pull weeds, whatever. That for me is how I balance it all out. Hmm. Yeah. Hmm. Yeah.
0: I think that's true of a lot of people. Mm-hmm. Getting your hands in the dirt can be incredibly therapeutic at this time of year, for sure. Catherine, you've got this event coming up in the coming week that people can attend in Calgary. I'll talk more about that here once we've said goodbye, but congratulations on the book, and it was great to have you on.
1: Thank you so much. And I just want you to note that the event in Calgary, I'll be in conversation with Rona Altros, who has been a great support and guide in the whole production of this book. So we're just going to have a great old chat.
0: Good. This was the warm up. Catherine, thanks again. Good to see you.
1: Thank you so much, Paul.
0: That's author, playwright, and short story writer Catherine Kohler. There's a launch party in Calgary at Shelf Life Books on June 23rd. She's coming down from Edmonton for that at 7 o'clock for the book. So you can check it out then.

0: This is Drumheller musician Joe Vickers with Gunshy. Joe, heavily involved in the burgeoning music scene in town there, and he'll be our live musical guest this coming Thursday as we bring you a special edition of Daybreak at Night.
1: Dun, dun, dun.
0: Yeah, so this will be at the main library in Drumheller Thursday.
1: Free to attend.
0: Free, no tickets necessary. The show starts at 7, goes to 8:30. Okay. Just get there for 6:30.
1: And you record the whole thing.
0: Yeah.
1: And then we'll play back bits of it.
0: That's right.
1: Over the next weeks here on Daybreak.
0: Exactly right. Yeah. So the mayor will be there. We've got business owners. We've got a local storm chaser. I'm meeting up with a grain farmer. Lots of varying aspects about the community. And we'll have a historian or somebody from one of the local museums on. Okay. And in fact, when she's with us, we'll do a bit of Drumheller trivia as well. So it's your chance to get some pretty sweet CBC swag.
1: Ooh,
0: if you're game to play along with us.
1: Freebies.
0: Yeah, exactly. So Thursday, Joe Vickers will be there. I'll be there. Hopefully you're there.
1: Absolutely.
0: Because we want a crowd. So come hang out with us Thursday evening.
1: It's free. It's free. You don't have to get a ticket. Just go join.
0: Just
1: go
0: do it.
1: Go hang out.
0: Just do it.
1: Have an evening out with Paul.
0: We're actually sticking with the Drumheller theme after the news here, because Jody Allaire will join us from Drumheller for our monthly chat about the birds of Alberta. This time around, despite all the rare bird sightings that seem to have gotten people all excited in Alberta this spring, we're going to go decidedly mainstream and talk about the humble robin and how amazing these much more common birds really are. Mm. So stay with us. We'll get you more on that right after the news. It's 7:30.
1: This is CBC News. It's 9 degrees in Calgary, 11 now in Edmonton, where a rainfall warning remains in effect. Good morning from the CBC Alberta Newsroom. I'm Sue Diel. Today, communities across Alberta are marking National Indigenous Peoples Day. Events like a teepee raising at Edmonton's TELUS World of Science and a walk for reconciliation in Calgary are taking place. Earlier this month, a powwow in Lloydminster marked another special milestone, and the CBC's Lexi Freehill was there.
2: The beat of high drums filled the air inside the Cenovus Energy Hub. Brightly beaded regalia flashed across the arena floor, a novel experience for 9-year-old Jet Coulter.
3: It was cool, and that was my first time watching one.
2: Hundreds of seats were packed for the 5th annual interschool powwow. This year also marks 150 years since Treaty 6 was signed. Students like Talia Wasquich reflected on what it means today.
4: The connection between all people who share this land and who made that promise.
2: Clint Chokin is an educational consultant with the Lloydminster Public School Division. He says seeing the students immersed in culture gives him hope.
5: It makes me feel that we are accomplishing something.
2: The division also held an 8-day canoe trip, planted 150 trees, and is creating a story quilt, all to mark a century and a half of Treaty 6. Lexi Freehill, CBC News, Lloydminster.
1: This year's recipient of the Chief David Crowchild Memorial Award says he's honored having known the person it was named for. Roy Bear Chief is a Siksika elder who has spent years working to bridge relationships between Indigenous and non-Indigenous communities. The social worker and residential school survivor actively serves as an Msumta, which means helper in Blackfoot, in the Faculty of Health, Community and Education. Bear Chief says when he was young, David Crowchild hired him to work on his farm on Sutina. He said, as you'll never forget the lessons he learned from Crowchild.
6: Little did I know that he gave me responsibility by telling me that I was a good worker and living up to it throughout my life and always trying to be a good worker. And now I stand before you accepting an award bearing the name of Chief David Crowchild Memorial Award. Such an honor.
1: Chief David Crowchild was a respected leader known for his efforts to bring people together and foster mutual respect. He died in 1982. The city began handing out these awards in 1986. Some Albertans took to the streets of Sundry for a procession. This comes after the annual Sundry Pro Rodeo Parade was cancelled after controversy around a pro-Alberta float. Amir Saeed has that story.
7: Alberta flags were flown across Sundry's main street Saturday for a pro-Alberta cruise. RCMP estimate up to 200 cars took part, though one cruise organizer believed the number was 2.5 times more. The event didn't have a political message and was simply meant to celebrate Alberta and Albertans, according to an organizer. Independence supporter Shannon Chapin says she took part in the cruise to show her love for Alberta.
8: Patriotic day to be out with like-minded Albertans too. Wave our flag and be proud of our province.
7: Saturday's cruise was not affiliated with the town of Sundry or the original parade organizers. The Rodeo Association saying a decision to disallow a pro-Alberta float led to a wave of online harassment targeted at volunteers. Sundry Mayor Richard Warnock says residents are sad the event isn't happening.
9: Parade is all for the kids and the candy and so on and so forth, right? So yeah, they're disappointed.
7: He says he's hopeful the annual tradition can return next year. Amir Said, CBC News, Calgary.
1: Edmonton is soaked again as the National Weather Agency has issued a heavy rainfall warning for the region. Emily Ray Pasiuk has more.
10: Keep an eye on the basement, says one local foundation expert.
11: I too would be freaking out and panicking with all this, with all the moisture coming in, because it's your prized possessions, it's your belongings.
10: Edmonton and the surrounding region could see up to 150 millimeters of rain this weekend, with the highest amount tapering off Sunday. Shield Foundation Repair President Todd Ivanochko has this advice for homeowners.
11: So I would tell people to inspect your sump pump, make sure it's functioning, make sure that you have your downspout on, and moving the water away from your house. Make sure your eaves are free and clear of debris so it's not allowing the water just to spill out next to the house.
10: Kyle Britton is a weather specialist in Alberta. He says the potential for even more rain through the end of the month could set a record.
12: And with this event, on top of that, we're going to be much wetter than normal, not quite at record-breaking levels, but approaching record-breaking levels.
10: Environment Canada says to watch out for washouts near rivers, creeks, and culverts. Emily Ray Pasiuk, CBC News, Edmonton.
1: Residents in a neighborhood in Exshaw are still dealing with flooding weeks after heavy rains hit the Bow Valley. Clifford Hansen has lived in his home for decades. He says flooding only became an issue after flood mitigation work was done by the municipality after the 2013 flood. His house also flooded in 2020. The MD of Bighorn says a study it commissioned found the flood mitigation work did not significantly raise groundwater levels. Hansen says the flooding has been a major disruption in his life and he worries about future flooding.
13: Certainly affects my access to the basement. I have to wear rubber boots now when I come downstairs. And when the water goes down, it'll have to be dried. So there'll be a mold problem probably. I'm quite frustrated with the situation. I think it was basically preventable, but here we are.
1: Residents want the MD of Bighorn to investigate further. The MD says protecting public safety along with public property is its highest priority. And a cyclist is dead after being struck by a vehicle in northeast Calgary Saturday afternoon. Cyclist was pronounced dead on scene. EMS told news, the CBC News, the driver of the vehicle was taken to hospital in critical, life-threatening condition. Another person also taken to hospital in stable condition. No further details are available. In your provincial weather forecast, Edmonton and surrounding areas are expecting anywhere from 75 to 150 millimeters of rain today. That is why there is a rainfall warning in effect for that region. Today's high in Edmonton, 12, with another 10 to 15 millimeters of rain expected overnight. Calgary, increasing cloud this morning. Showers or a thunderstorm this afternoon. Very strong winds as well with a high of 12. Red Deer getting 10 to 20 millimeters of rain today. Strong winds and a high of 13. Lethbridge and Medicine Hat, showers afternoon, thunderstorms possible, highs around 20. Grand Prairie, chance of showers or an afternoon thunderstorm and 19. Fort McMurray, periods of rain ending with about 5 millimeters possible with a high of 19. And Banff and Jasper could both get about 5 to 10 millimeters of rain today as well. I'm Sue DL, and that's your update from the CBC Alberta Newsroom.
0: Paul. All right. Thank you, Sue. Hey, as you may have heard, Alberta birders were going nuts for a glimpse at a rare woodpecker that showed up in a Calgary park this past week.
1: Heard about that.
0: And in last month's chat with Jody Allaire, we were talking about some of the other unusual species showing up in this year across the province during migration. Sometimes it's the flashy birds that get all the attention, but for this month's chat, Jody and I decided to go decidedly mainstream and talk about a mainstay, a true sign of spring in this province, the humble robin. Jody is with Birds Canada and joins us as usual from his home in Drumheller. Hi.
14: Hello, Paul.
0: Great to see you. Okay, yeah, so robins in a moment here, but why were people so aflutter about this red-headed woodpecker?
14: Well, to be honest, like the simple reason is it is a fantastic looking bird. Like it is a showstopper. Like it is absolutely gorgeous. Like red head, you know, white belly, black and white wings, except the colors aren't just like matte colors. They're like electrified colors.
0: Yeah, that's right. Like you wouldn't think black could be electrified, but somehow, and the delineation, it's just these perfect bands as well. Beautiful bird.
14: Yeah. Yeah. So it's like a great descriptive name. So really easy to identify, beautiful looking. It's very acrobatic. So it spends a lot of time flying around, catching insects in the air. So it moves a lot, just doesn't sit on trees and peck holes in trees. Like it knows how to show off. It does a great job showing off.
0: And endangered as well. Yeah.
14: Yeah, for sure. It's endangered sort of nationally. Although we're getting, you know, especially the Western Canadian population, we're getting more and more of them, especially in Manitoba and Saskatchewan. And we're now getting them annually in Alberta. But typically not showing up in the middle of like a well-known accessible park in the middle of a city. So that was sort of the big thing. And yeah, people should be excited about it. It's a great looking bird. But you know, if I think looking at even our most common species, you can get an equal amount of joy because our common birds aren't as boring, perhaps, as people think. They're actually really cool.
0: So let's get into that because, yeah, it is often the flashy birds that get in all the spotlight. But we want to talk about the robin. They're just this mainstay, this constant that can maybe blend into the background a little bit for people. Why should people take a minute to appreciate the robin?
14: Yeah, well, look, I think if robins were rare and we didn't see them that often, I think people would be more excited about them because they're a really attractive bird. They're really cool. But their story, their life history is absolutely fascinating. And it's one that's really well connected to humans. Like they've adapted really, really well to human alteration of habitats. And to be honest, that's the exception to the rule, you know, especially with native birds. You know, we think of a lot of our native birds as declining because of habitat loss and climate change and all these issues. Well, American robin has fully adapted and has done quite well, which is really fascinating. So they're kind of bucking that trend.
0: In what way? What are they able to do that maybe other species can't?
14: Well, one of the neat things about American robins, so American robins, it's one of our most widespread, certainly our most widespread and most common thrush that we have in North America. It's one of our most sort of common birds across the continent. Canada houses about half the world population of American robins, which is kind of surprising for some people. And they'll nest right up through like Nunavut, Northwest Territories.
0: Right? Oh,
14: right,
0: wow.
14: Right in the tundra. Yeah, like okay. They go way up. Sometimes those birds are a little bit paler, a little bit different. You can sort of see them late in the fall. They kind of look a bit different, but so they're very, very widespread. And one of the interesting things is that their population has been very stable ever since like the start of long-term population monitoring data, like starting in 1970 with Breeding Bird Survey. So we know their populations are doing quite well when everyone else is not doing so good. And so here's what they can do. One of the things that is interesting is that we're seeing more and more robins spending the winter further north. And so we're seeing them. So they still are a traditional sign of spring for sure, but we're seeing a lot more robins spending the winter. And one of the things that is their sort of the traditionally their limiting factor is that they would spend the winter where they could get fruit. They're sort of a wintertime frugivore, right? And because of humans in cities and suburbs, we're planting a lot of ornamental fruit trees and things like crab apples and more mountain ash trees growing. And so the robins are taking full advantage of that. And if there's enough fruit, they will actually spend the winter further north. And so that's why people see robins in the wintertime.
0: So that stereotype of a robin with, you know, a worm in its mouth, they eat far more than bugs out of the ground.
14: Oh, yeah. No, they're omnivores. And let's talk about earthworms, shall we? I think maybe a lot of listeners here don't realize that earthworms are not a native species as well. Like the common, there's a various different types of earthworms.
0: Sure, yeah.
14: And the common earthworm that people see in their yards is not from here, right? It's a Eurasian species that's been introduced and they just took over underground, which is really... Someone needs to write a book. That's a really fascinating story. And so the robins have taken full advantage of this introduced earthworm. So they're taking advantage of two different things. One, more fruit-bearing plants in the wintertime to let them stay in Canada. And then they've got this abundant new food source, earthworms, that they've fully adapted to using. So it's really impressive that they're able to sort of switch, you know, and take advantage of these sort of new food items.
15: As a result, I feel like there are a lot of times that I see a robin up in a tree and I go, "Ooh, that's a healthy looking robin. That's a well-fed robin," you know, but it also has me wondering about whether, you know, maybe that's a robin that is about to lay its eggs. Can you actually tell the difference from looking at a bird, whether it is close to egg laying time?
14: You can't. No, the females, like the female birds, are like incredible what they're able to do. Like they're laying eggs. Like one egg is like 8% of their body weight.
0: Wow.
14: Right. Like think about that. And it's like 3 to 6 eggs. Right. And now they span that out over a couple of days. Right. So it's not all laid at once. The whole process is just really fascinating. And so, no, you can't really tell with female robins, that they are about to lay eggs because of all the feathers, right? The feathers sort of hide all of that stuff. I was actually just watching the robins, knowing that we were doing this interview. I was watching our local robins this morning, and I saw a behavior that I think we should actually talk about, because I think people maybe misunderstand this. You ever watch robins when they're going for worms and they're walking along the grass and you see them sort of cocking their heads and they're sort of looking at the ground and maybe tilting one eye up and
15: kind of like
14: eye
15: they're
14: down.
15: Almost like confused, almost looking at the ground. Yeah.
14: That's right. And it's sort of like, you know, dog, like, you know, how dogs do this. And so it's often been misinterpreted that they're listening to the worms under the ground. I'm not sure if you've ever heard that before. And they're not. What they're doing is they're actually looking for movement. They're looking for the movement in the grass, in the ground, that will indicate an earthworm just below the surface.
15: Come
14: so they, yeah. So they're actually seeing the way the grass moves actually will tell them if there's an earthworm right below the surface. And then they'll go to that spot, they'll dig a little hole and pluck that worm out. So they're not listening to the worms. They're actually looking at the grass moving and hunting the worms. Like, come on, American robin. That
15: crazy.
14: Is pretty awesome.
15: Crazy. Yeah. We talked a moment ago about their eggs. Why are they blue?
14: I actually have no idea why the eggs are that color. Those some eggs are extremely well camouflaged, right?
15: Yeah, and sure,
14: some,
15: exactly.
14: And then some
15: you look
14: groups
15: at a quail
14: birds,
15: egg or something, and it's designed to blend in, right?
14: Yeah, no, totally. Yeah, it's really interesting. And several thrushes sort of share this, where they've got these some bird groups have big, shiny, beautiful, colorful eggs, and I don't know why. Like it's a really kind of a mystery as to why, which I think is awesome. Like it's, again, great that we don't know all the answers to all the questions, but yeah, they just have these beautiful eggs. And most people find like sort of eggshells on the ground. Some people, I guess, wrongly assume that, oh no, something happened to the nest and the eggshells are on the ground. That's actually not the case. These like birds are super smart. And so as soon as the chicks hatch, the female will either eat some of the egg in order to replenish their calcium level.
15: The shell.
14: Right? It takes the shell. Yeah. Sorry. Yes. The egg shell. Mm-hmm. Or they carry it away and discard it on the ground away from the nest. Because if you leave all the eggs and also like all, if you leave a whole bunch of bird poop below the nest, you're just attracting predators.
15: Oh, so they kind of fly it off a little bit as a decoy or not to get them predators close by.
14: 100%. And so that's why you find eggs on the ground. It's not because it's been predated eggshells on the ground. It's not because it's predated. It's because the female is super smart and is trying not to draw attention
15: clever,
14: to the nest.
15: Clever.
14: Yeah.
15: You have mentioned a couple of things. The fact that half the population of these birds reside in Canada. Also that it's called the American robin, which at a time when there are some tensions between our two countries, people might be going, what gives? We've got so many of them here. So
14: yeah, So the reason it's called American Robin, and yes, we have, and when American is used in bird names, it's in reference to the Americas or the Western Hemisphere, right? And in this particular case, and truthfully, yes, do we need more Canada in front of those birds, or maybe just not a geographic label? That would be great also. But the reason it's called American Robin is because when settlers came over here and started colonizing, they saw this bird and they thought it was a close relative of the European robin,
15: which is actually a very different bird, I gather.
14: It's like, it's so different. It's like a horse and an aardvark. They're so far apart. Like, they're not even remotely similar. Like, that's some bad ID. Yes, it has an orangey chest and a grayish back, but like, they couldn't be different from what's hilarious is that the genus Turdus, that's the American Robin genus. There is a bird in Europe that's the same genus, that's a close relative of American Robin, and it's the blackbird, the European blackbird, as in 4 and 20 blackbirds baked into a pie. Mm-hmm. That blackbird is actually like the Robin cousin over in England, but they didn't see that, even though like structurally it's like the same bird. Like,
15: you mean to say early arrivals in settlers in North America got some things wrong? Oh boy.
14: Indeed.
15: Yeah.
14: So that's why it's called American Robin, because they thought it was like the American version of the European Robin. And now we know they're not even remotely similar birds. A bit of a fail, bit of an ID fail.
15: I can hear some listeners bristling right now at the suggestion that it's the American Robin. Yes, that's right. Exactly. No, broadly speaking, America's Robin.
14: Yeah, that's right.
15: Well, I'm glad we had some time to shed some light on beautiful birds that so many people, you know, it's a fantastic symbol as well of spring for so many people in this province. So yeah, so cool to spend some time talking about it.
14: Hearing the first American Robin sing, like, I've been birding my whole adult life, listening to the first Robin song in the spring still gets me. It's still like, yes, so good. You know, it's really, really impressive. And something for people to point out, we listen to Robin song a lot, and maybe people aren't tuned into it, but you know what? Sort of tune into those songs because they're fantastic. And all the males in the neighborhood are all singing a different variation of the song. So you can actually recognize individuals based on the pattern of that cheery, cheerily, cheer up song. Huh. So that's a fun takeaway. Go listen to your neighborhood. They're all doing a different pattern, which is a pretty, pretty fun thing.
15: We can name them all different things. Hey, that was there Chuck.
14: Yeah, Ringo.
15: Exactly. Yeah. Jody, next time I see you, next time people hear us chatting, it'll be a field interview in your neck of the woods. I'm coming up to Drumheller and we'll spend some time seeing what you see out of your backyard.
14: Yeah, looking forward to it, Paul. We'll go birding in my local patch. So that's going to be super awesome.
15: Right on. Thanks, Jody. Thanks for doing this.
14: Okay. Take care, Paul.
15: Jody Allaire joins us every month to talk about the birds of Alberta. Next time, yeah, he and I meeting up in person to go birding in his neck of the woods. So listen for that as I head to Drumheller next week to bring you a Daybreak at Night from the library downtown, starting at 7 on Thursday evening, 7 to 8:30. Come by.
1: Talk about all things Drumheller and surrounding area and Alberta, right?
15: Exactly. It's going to be great. And Joe Vickers will be there, live music. The mayor will be there. We've got lots of swag, getting into issues related to the community. And then we'll play bits of it on the show. Excellent. After that. Be there for 6:30.
1: Okay.
15: Find your seat. Show starts at 7 on Thursday.
1: Free. Just go hang out.
15: Exactly.
1: Enjoy.
15: Right. Exactly right. Staying with the natural world, the summer solstice officially came to Alberta in the wee hours of this morning. So welcome to summer, I guess. Although,
1: as it seems,
15: this wet, below seasonal weekend.
1: Feel summery quite yet.
15: Exactly.
1: We'll get there.
15: For a look at the spring that's been and what could be in store for weather this summer, we're joined by Jennifer Smith. She's a meteorologist with Environment and Climate Change Canada. We spoke on Friday.
16: Hello, how are you?
15: I am really well. Nice to have you on.
16: Thank you so much for having me.
0: The whole question, like the summer solstice is interesting because it's like, I've always wondered why sometimes it's on the 20th and sometimes it's on the 21st and why the time changes. And I was just looking this up, Jennifer. It says because of it's a solar year, the time that it takes Earth to orbit the sun is roughly 365.25 days, not exactly 365 days. So it's constantly, it's a moving target.
16: Absolutely. And I think that's a big reason why meteorologists pick a very fixed point to define the summer season. And that's why for us, it runs June, July, August, always the 1st of June through August 31st. That way we're comparing the same stats from year to year to year.
0: Oh, so in your mind, we're well into summer at this point.
16: Technically, from a statistic standpoint, we are, yes.
0: So it is an inflection point for people, though, this time of year, as according to, you know, not meteorological calendars, we're now into summer. So let's first look back at spring across Alberta. How did this compare to what we usually see in this province?
16: For most Albertans, we can say that it was quite a bit of a cooler spring than we're used to seeing, especially if you were anywhere north of Edmonton. Both in March and in April, it was quite cool throughout the month, and we didn't really start to see any of those warmer temperatures, more traditional temperatures for spring, move in until the May time period. So when you're looking at the season as a whole, spring leaned quite a bit colder than normal for most of the northern half of Alberta. Now, if you were in the southern part of Alberta, basically anywhere along the Rockies, Calgary, down into Lethbridge area, you actually leaned warmer than normal for the summer, for the spring season, sorry. And so we were seeing quite a dichotomy across the province. So it really depended on who you, where you spent your time as to what you felt throughout the season.
0: Right.
16: But I think one thing that I think everyone can agree on is that it was a much wetter spring than has been experienced in a while.
0: Okay, so right across the board.
16: Right across the board. I mean, it's tough with precipitation because by nature it is sort of spotty. Areas that I've seen the most would be our areas just to the east of Edmonton, just to the east and to the northeast of Edmonton, that sort of region of the province. They were the folks who saw the most. So anyone in, you know, Fort McMurray area, anywhere sort of in that sort of zone east of Edmonton and a little bit to the northeast are the ones who likely experienced the most rainfall based on the totals that we've seen. For the season as a whole.
0: There's been talk of Super El Nino coming our way. Is that still the expectation? When is that expected to kick in? What's that going to look like?
16: That's a great question. It was officially declared in effect on the 11th of June.
0: Okay.
16: So we are moving into an El Nino phase. Now, El Nino events in Canada are not typically felt in the summer season. So any of those effects that you see probably talked about, they're mostly for global experiences, right? So like, are we looking at warm temperatures everywhere in the world? No, it's mostly a global phenomenon. But for us in Canada, those effects are felt during the winter season. So we'll have to see what's in store as we go forward into the fall and winter as we trend toward 2027, because I think El Nino is here to stay.
0: Okay, so we won't feel that for a little bit here. We've had a maybe cooler and wetter than usual spring in certainly parts of the province. What about the summer? What's coming our way?
16: Our seasonal models are indicating above normal temperatures for most of Canada and all of Alberta. But the thing with that a forecast for above seasonal temperatures is, for one, we don't know how far above normal we would expect. Essentially, we're trying to take an average of all of the days in the summer. You're adding them up and trying to create an average temperature for the whole season. And then we're comparing that to what is normal for that time of, for that season. And so it's based on a very specific set of climatological norms. So when we say above normal for the season, we're not saying that it's going to be continuous heat or there will be, you know, an absence of cool periods. It's still very much driven by the day-to-day weather through the passing weather systems. It's just what we're going to end up with when we add everything up through the end of the season.
0: Yeah, because that's always fascinated me, right? I have an idea for how you're able to predict 5 days out. And sometimes even that can be a difficult thing to nail down. But 2 months out, I mean, how do you even start to approach that kind of modeling?
16: It's a lot tougher. It's entirely based on probabilities because there is a lot more uncertainty the farther you go into the future when you're forecasting. And so when we're looking at forecasts that go this far into the future, you're mainly looking at trends, themes, the big picture for the season as a whole, not so much the lived experience.
0: Okay, but we can say, broadly speaking, warmer than typical.
16: Yes, that is the trend.
0: Okay, so maybe some people out there are going, oh, yes, finally, at last, a little bit of some warming weather. It depends on who you speak with. But Jennifer, great to have a bit of an overarching look as we start, well, calendar summer, maybe not meteorological summer, but thanks for coming on.
16: Thanks so much for having me.
0: Jennifer Smith, a meteorologist with Environment and Climate Change Canada. Not there yet, Sue. It's a very
1: definitely
0: wet
1: not.
0: Weekend
1: definitely
0: in many parts not. Of the province. But if we look ahead to midweek, we're above seasonal and sunny and beautiful in a lot of places in the province. So it's coming.
1: Just need to wait till Tuesday to kind of get there.
0: Yeah.
1: Maybe Wednesday.
0: Yeah, kind of Wednesday.
1: And then don't look past that.
0: Yeah.
1: Just don't.
0: Oh, okay.
1: Nope.
0: Yeah. Look midweek and call it good.
1: And just stay there.
0: As we were talking about, the long-term forecast can be hard to predict.
1: Oh, for sure it is. Yeah.
0: Before World Report, what's happening in Alberta, Sue?
1: Communities across this province are marking National Indigenous Peoples Day, a major award given to a Siksika elder this week. It was very special. And a procession cruising through Sundry yesterday after their annual rodeo parade was canceled. I've got details on all these local stories and more coming up at 8:30.
0: All right. Thanks, Sue. And I'll get you a full forecast as well. After World Report, I'm Paul Karchet. Stick around.
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20: This is World Report. Good morning, I'm Kate McKenna in Ottawa. Fire crews are battling to contain the Saw Creek wildfire in Lindner, British Columbia. On its third day, the blaze has forced the closure of a 100-kilometer stretch of the Trans-Canada Highway, putting hundreds of people under evacuation orders and alerts. The CBC's Tanya Fletcher spoke with affected residents.
21: It's like we're starting all over again, like to go through it again.
22: Lytton resident Dean Adams says it feels like living through the same nightmare twice. He compares this fire to the one that destroyed most of the village in 2021, also killing two people.
21: It's hard to say, hard to believe, but my neighbor over here, they're the ones that passed away. The house that burnt down on that road. So that was a hard part.
22: Judith Urquhart also lost her home in that fire 5 years ago. She's since rebuilt, but is once again on evacuation alert.
23: It's surreal. And I think a lot of people are saying the same thing. How can this be happening again? Because we don't want the story to play out the same way.
22: The Saw Creek wildfire ignited late Friday, quickly growing to 6 square kilometers. An evacuation order covers more than 60 properties, with about 170 others on alert.
24: This time we had warning, or a little bit more warning.
22: Tricia Thorpe is with the Thompson-Nicola Regional District. A dreaded deja vu, she says, but with lessons learned, too.
24: And we're all working together to try and coordinate things, and I think that speaks very highly of the community and how we've come together to try and keep our community safe.
22: Evacuees are being directed to an emergency center in Kamloops. A roughly 100-kilometer stretch of Highway 1 remains closed. Tanya Fletcher, CBC News, Vancouver.
20: A powerful summer storm has left parts of Montreal underwater. The sudden deluge flooded basements, disrupted flights, and forced the closure of multiple roads and highways. More than 18,000 Hydro-Québec customers lost electricity during the peak of the storm in hard-hit areas like Pierrefonds. Public libraries and civic facilities that normally open on Sundays are locked today, so emergency crews can clear out the water. A critical leadership position is vacant once again at Canada's highest security infectious disease laboratory. The vice president of Winnipeg's National Microbiology Laboratory has resigned after just 1 year on the job. He is the fourth person to leave the top post in the last decade. The CBC's Karen Pauls reports.
2: Jason Kinderchuk has only been vice president at Canada's only level 4 lab for a year. He tried to keep up with his Ebola research at the University of Manitoba, but says the dual role is unsustainable.
3: It's a real opportunity to get back to working with my international colleagues directly on the ground, not only in response to outbreaks, but also from a preparedness standpoint.
2: Kinderchuk took over from Dr. Jean Longtang. He was only in the job 6 months. Gary Kobinger was chief of the lab's special pathogens program between 2008 and 2016. Kobinger told CBC News four resignations in a decade are sending a clear signal that the Public Health Agency of Canada needs to make changes in governance at the lab. For his part, Kinderchuk has nothing but praise for those working there.
3: I walk away not feeling, concerned at all about where the lab's going to go. The lab is going to continue to function.
2: The Public Health Agency of Canada hasn't yet said who will take over in July. Karen Pauls, CBC News, Winnipeg.
20: U.S. and Iranian officials are meeting in Geneva for talks aimed at ending their military standoff.
4: Mr. Prime Minister.
5: Vice President Jerry Vance.
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20: U.S. Vice President J.D. Vance is leading the American delegation. Qatar is helping to mediate the high-level talks. Negotiators face massive diplomatic hurdles, including the recent closure of the Strait of Hormuz. However, the U.S. military says commercial vessels are still operating through the vital waterway. The sound of mourning in Gaza as families bid farewell to an Al Jazeera cameraman killed in an Israeli airstrike. Two other people died in the attack on a refugee camp. The network has condemned the strike, noting the cameraman's brother, also a journalist, was killed by the Israeli military just 2 months ago. The Israeli military claims the journalist was an armed militant, an accusation his employer denies. Pressure is mounting on British Prime Minister Keir Starmer to resign tomorrow. Reports say Starmer is spending the weekend reflecting on his future at his Chequers country residence. The crisis follows a critical by-election victory by his main rival, Andy Burnham. If Starmer steps aside, it will set the United Kingdom on course to appoint its seventh prime minister in just over a decade. Voters in Colombia are heading to the polls today for a presidential runoff election. The vote follows a campaign defined by economic stagnation and rising crime rates. Frontrunner Abelardo de la Espriella is pulling ahead with a controversial platform, proposing mega prisons and tax cuts to revitalize the nation. As Manuel Rueda reports, critics fear his aggressive stance could spark widespread human rights violations.
6: Luz Marina Cortés is a small business owner in Bogotá who says she'll vote for Abelardo de la Espriella. Rising labor costs and changes to employment regulations have forced her to cut her workforce in half. The past 4 years have been chaotic, she says. We need big changes in Colombia. De la Espriella says he will reduce taxes for businesses and cut government spending. He was recently endorsed by U.S. President Donald Trump and has gained attention for his tough-on-crime platform, with proposals that include ending peace talks with Colombia's rebel groups and building mega-prisons like those in El Salvador. These plans resonate with many voters in Colombia because crimes like extortion and kidnappings are increasing, says political science professor Sandra Borda.
25: So people are expecting more of a strong-fist approach that basically Abelardo de la Espriella embodies in this particular election.
6: Supporters of left-wing candidate Iván Cepeda fear there will be more human rights violations if de la Espriella is elected.
26: Los problemas de la violencia.
6: You don't solve crime with repression, says bank teller Carlos Moreno. You need to invest in anti-poverty programs. Cepeda is behind in most opinion surveys, but he's hoping that undecided voters could give him a surprise victory. Manuel Rueda for CBC News. Bogota.
20: Archaeologists have solved a 5,000-year-old mystery. DNA testing on the remains of prehistoric children has revealed the earliest known outbreak of the plague. The discovery is upending what scientists thought they knew about the disease, proving it could devastate small nomadic communities long before the rise of crowded cities. The CBC's Emily Chung reports.
7: So it's been a mystery for 20 years about why we had all these dead kids.
8: For decades, Canadian archaeologists Angela Levers and Andre Weber have been digging near Russia's Lake Baikal, uncovering the lives of hunter-gatherers who lived here 5,500 years ago. Levers, a professor at the University of Saskatchewan, noticed something about one of the burial sites there.
7: Two-thirds of that site was comprised of kids who were prepubescent, so under about the age of 12, which is really, really unusual.
8: Now, the mystery has been solved. The children were killed by a disease that, thousands of years later, caused a pandemic so deadly it was called the Black Death. The University of Oxford's Roy MacLeod led a press briefing this week.
9: And so it was a complete surprise that we discovered this really, really early evidence for large-scale lethal outbreaks of plague amongst these hunter-gatherer communities at this point in time.
8: It's the earliest outbreak of plague ever found, and it shows people didn't need to live in crowded communities for the disease to spread. This particular strain had a gene that made it extra deadly to children. It's a sad story, Levers says.
7: These little sisters and cousins who all died horribly from this nasty infectious disease breaks your heart, but in a way, we can tell their story now, and I think that's really powerful.
8: Researchers say it also provides valuable information about how diseases like plague evolve. Emily Chung, CBC News, Toronto.
20: And finally, thousands of revelers, pagans, and tourists gathered at Stonehenge this morning to celebrate the summer solstice. The annual gathering in Wiltshire, England, marks the arrival of summer in the Northern Hemisphere. The crowd cheered, drummed, and chanted as the sun peaked over the horizon. Today is one of the only days of the year the public can access the ancient site. Archaeologist Jennifer Wexler was there.
10: There's still something so magical about everyone standing in a field and spending an hour waiting for the sun to come up. And for me also, I think it's the only time we're going to get a sense of what was going on 4,000 years ago. We don't know exactly what was happening, but just having that convergence of people gives us a sense.
20: The 5,000-year-old monument was constructed to perfectly align with the sun's path during the solstices. And that is the latest national and international news from World Report. For news anytime, go to cbcnews.ca. I'm Kate McKenna. This is CBC News.

0: How are you, Daybreakers? Happy Father's Day. Happy Summer Solstice. Happy Indigenous Peoples Day. Lots going on across the province today, Sue. And in just a moment, we're going to hear from Canadian jazz trumpeter Ron DeLauro. Mm-hmm. He's in Alberta right now with a number of jazz festival stops as he brings a tribute show to Miles Davis and what would be his 100th birthday.
1: Fantastic.
0: Yeah. Really cool. He's going to have his trumpet in hand.
1: Excellent.
0: I'm looking forward to this.
1: Me too.
0: First, brand new music here from a brand new Canadian artist out of Belleville, Ontario. A fitting one for Father's Day. This is Father of the Year with his debut single, The Fixer.

0: Oh, I like those horns.
1: Beautiful.
0: Father of the Year there with his brand new single called The Fixer. And in fact, it's that song that gave us the inspiration for this week's Sunday shout out, Sue, because it's Father's Day. Mm-hmm. So perhaps people would like to give a shout out to their Father of the Year. Grandfather.
1: Great idea. Whatever your father figure is.
0: Exactly. You can text 587-336-2929, or as that song title might suggest, dads often like to fix things too.
1: Sure they do. Handy.
0: But maybe not as handy as they think. I'd love to hear about that time as a dad or your own father. You know, maybe you did this, or your dad did this. Something that they tried to fix around the house and made it objectively worse. I can put this question out there
1: right. Because
0: I am guilty of this in the past.
1: You are a good fixer. But I'm sure there's, you know, when you fix a lot of stuff, there are projects that go wrong.
0: Oh, yeah.
1: Yeah.
0: Numerous times. Text us or call us. Share your Father's Day shout outs in the next half hour of the show. Daybreak@cbc.ca as well if you want to email. Right now, 8:14 here on Daybreak. And Sue, you've got news headlines for us.
1: That I do. Today is National Indigenous Peoples Day as well as Father's Day. But here in Alberta, communities will mark that special day. Environment Canada's rainfall warning for the Edmonton area. It's been beefed up now up to 150 millimeters of rain possible. And as the rain falls in north central Alberta, some residents in Exshaw and the Bow Valley say flood mitigation has actually made flooding worse for them. Details on those stories coming up at 8:30, Paul.
0: Yeah, so that Edmonton rainfall warning. Mm. It's gotten, the zone involving rainfall warnings has gotten smaller. Yesterday it was a band kind of right across central Alberta.
1: Right.
0: And now it's sort of right around Edmonton.
1: The band got smaller, the amount of water.
0: Rain increased.
1: Greater, yes.
0: So yeah, the suggestion now is that between 75 and 150 millimeters could fall through the length of the weekend.
1: Wow. It's a lot of rain.
0: I know. And also some thunderstorms coming through the area, which mean that you could have these really intense, sudden, extra bursts of water as well.

Father's Day weather. Grand Prairie, Lethbridge, and Medicine Hat all have a mix of sun and cloud with a chance for showers or thunderstorm this afternoon. Winds gusting to 60 in Medicine Hat, highs around 20. Periods of rain in Fort McMurray ending around noon, 5 millimeters worth expected, but then there's a risk of a thunderstorm in the afternoon with a high of 19. Banff and Jasper will see around 5 to 10 millimeters of rain today with a high of around 12 degrees. 8:16 here on Daybreak. I'm Paul Karchet. Nice to have you along with us. Today, National Indigenous Peoples Day 2026 also happens to be the 150th anniversary of the signing of Treaty 6. There are celebrations taking place across Alberta and Saskatchewan. At a powwow held earlier this month, CBC's Lexi Freehill asked students from Lloydminster Public School Division what the treaty means to them. And here's some of what they had to say.

0: made a deal to share the land and give each other resources and stuff like that.
1: I'm Talia Wasquich. Treaty means a connection between all people who share this land, not just my ancestors, but also all the non-Indigenous people who agree to live together in a relationship based on respect and responsibility.
2: My name is Jordan Wicklin. Treaty is a promise. Everyone who lives on that treaty is automatically a treaty person. I myself am not Indigenous, but I really, really love like practicing the culture and learning about the culture.
3: My name is Dutch. We're respecting one another and sharing our land that we live on. I mean, we all share this land. We all live on the same land. What we're standing right on here like was here forever, like many years.
4: My name is Elliot Holden. The treaties are last for as long as the rivers flow, grass grows, and sun shines. So you can never stop understanding it because technically you will always keep learning about it.
5: My name is Becca Young. A treaty isn't just an agreement. It's history that was written for all of us to not just go by but live by. It's a pact and it was meant to be kept. It may have not been kept, but we're trying very hard to live up to the standards of these treaties today.
6: Some of the students from the Lloydminster Public School Division, they were talking treaty at powwow, or taking in treaty events at a powwow earlier this month. And yes, we mark National Indigenous Peoples Day today. Sue, you have a list of all sorts of events happening across the province. We'll get into some of those in the next half hour of the show.
7: There are a lot.
6: Yeah, lots going on.
7: No matter where you live.
6: Yeah, so Sue will share some of those with you after her newscast.

0: Miles Davis and crew with Freddie Freeloader. Oh, how good is that? Off his masterpiece album, Kind of Blue. Miles Davis, widely considered one of the greatest musicians of all time, would have turned 100 this past month. And to mark that, Montreal trumpeter Ron DiLauro has created a masterful tribute to that album, Kind of Blue. He'll be performing it at the Edmonton and Calgary Jazz Festivals in the coming days. He also just performed it at the Medicine Hat Jazz Fest on Friday. And to tell us more about it, Ron's with us now. Hi.
1: Hi.
0: So good to have you by.
1: Great to be here.
0: Yeah.
1: Thank you. Great to be out west. The only drag was that in asking Canada Council for a grant for this tour, we didn't get one.
0: Oh.
1: So I'm kind of paying the expenses on this thing, but myself, you know. But understandably so, because it's not Canadian original music, you know. So
0: right.
1: So the funding, you know, is pretty selective. So I'm not bitter about that, you know. I just took a chance anyway. Being Miles's 100.

0: 100th anniversary. However, if I may just give you a brief history of this project.
1: Of course.
0: Because this goes back to 2010. So it's actually 16 years old. Mm-hmm. And a colleague of mine at University of Montreal, where I taught at for many years, I retired in 2023, Jean-François Rivet, he was a symphony orchestra conductor and the artistic director. He wanted me to do Porgy and Bess, you see. Porgy and Bess was actually recorded a year before Kind of Blue, mm-hmm. and it was released later in 1959. It was released after Kind of Blue. So Miles did a whole bunch of these albums between 1955 and 1960. Mm. The albums didn't even have titles yet. You know, they just put tunes together and called it Cooking, Steaming, Working, Relaxing. Then there was the Round Midnight album. There was the Milestones album. There was Porgy and Bess. There was Sketches of Spain. There was Walking. Anyway,
1: and I mean, you've mentioned a bunch of albums there. You know, for jazz fans, a lot of those will stand out as still classics. Very relevant. Well, however,
0: timeless.
1: Kind of Blue holds the memory the most for listeners. Why? What is it about that album?
0: What happened was Miles coming out of the bebop felt insecure about his bebop playing. He actually felt insecure about his bebop playing, yet he had tons of chops. But he was complexed. He was he had very low self-esteem about that. At one point, he even thought of becoming a dentist like his father. He said, there's got to be another way for me to be able to play the trumpet without having to struggle with this kind of high intensity, high technically difficult intensity of bebop trumpet playing, like Dizzy Gillespie was doing and all these other guys, Clark Terry and stuff. Yeah. So then he came up with this style because of his inadequacy. So it's weird, you know. There's an expression in Quebec. We say un mal pour un bien. So in other words, something good coming out of something bad, you know, that kind of thing. And he said, well, maybe I'm going to try just playing, you know, just maybe sticking to a very blues oriented style of playing and gospel style oriented of playing. And then when he recorded these Walkin', Steamin', and those albums in 1956 that were part of the Prestige contract, he had done he came back to New York from a heroin cleanup that he spent in Detroit in 1954, and developed this playing called Hard Bop.
1: And it's so great, Ron, to hear you sort of talk about how just the technicality of it. You know, one thing that happens, we hear it with an Adele album, for example, or in your neck of the woods, Celine Dion. You don't covering them because they're so good is a pretty hard thing to choose to do. Yeah. And I mean, because the original is hard to beat. How have you approached this tribute? Are you staying very true to Miles? Are you making it your own? What does this look like?
0: That's a very good question, and I'm asked it all the time. The idea with this, so when this Porgy and Bess opportunity came along in 2010, the budget was too much for the Orford Arts Center to handle. So the artistic director said, I want you to do something of Miles anyway, even if it's with six musicians. How about Kind of Blue? Okay, I got the guys together. We did one rehearsal, which basically was a jam. We just ran the tunes, you see? Mm-hmm. I said, let's try and get as close to the recording as possible.
1: And so because Miles was one to improvise, were you weren't improvising. You were trying to be very true to it.
0: Yeah, we've tried to preserve the spirit of the album, but at the same time, try to play the themes as close. So I wanted the people in the, and I still say this to this very day, because now we've done it hundreds of times in the past 16 years. Mm-hmm. And we've, well, hundreds, you know, we've done it many, many times. And I tell the people always to sit back, relax, close their eyes, and imagine that they're listening to the album. But when it's time for us to improvise, I try to stick with Miles, but at some point, Ron DeLauro kind of enters the room the way Miles would want him to. You mm-hmm. see, mm-hmm. if he was telling me, he would probably say, stop trying to play like me, you know, and do your own thing. You know, like he's told many trumpet players through the years to do, you know, mm-hmm. like he would give shit. He would go into a bars to hear other trumpet players play. And then as soon as he sensed that they were just trying to imitate him, you know, well, either because he was there or, you know, he would give them shit. You know? He told that to Freddie Hubbard. He told that to Wynton Marsalis, you know what I mean?
1: Make it your own. Yeah, don't copy.
0: Yeah,
1: me.
0: Yeah, yeah. But what I like to do is, if I'm going to do Freddie Freeloader.
1: Oh, sorry. Ron's getting his trumpet.
0: Miles Davis has his sound. Mm-hmm. You see, and he has his sound. So his approach to trumpet playing is that he presents his sound to the notes. I'm talking now at a very like Zen level here. He presents his sound to the notes. He doesn't attack the note and ask the note to create the sound. And that's a hard thing to do, because I grew up in my career being a studio trumpet player. I'm recorded on over 350 albums as a sideman, as a soloist, but horn section, mm-hmm. you know, pop albums and all kinds of albums. And I've been trained and educated to play precisely and to play with strong attacks on the trumpet, you know. So I'm going to play Miles Davis, a portion of Freddie Freeloader.

0: You know, instead of
1: right. Yeah, you're blending things a bit more. You're making it
0: so mm-hmm. like yeah, he's got this way of not over attacking a note mm-hmm. so that you hear the sound right away, you know? And that's that was his natural way of playing, you know, mm-hmm. and that's that kind of cool style that's a little bit laid back. And I'm talking from a technical point of view now, you know.
1: Hard so to replicate, Ron? I mean, was it something you had to really work on?
0: I'm going to try to do the same thing as Miles did without playing the exact notes of his solo, you know. So then I want to try and do that. Now we're playing Freddie Freeloader live, and then it's time for the trumpet solo. And so I'm going to go, you know,

0: See, those are my own ideas. They're very bluesy licks.
1: Mm-hmm. Yeah.
0: You see what I mean?
1: Yeah.
0: It's not what Miles played. They're not the notes that Miles played. But I want to give you the impression that it is Miles playing it.
1: Right.
0: And even though it's me.
1: You're honoring him, but making it your
0: exactly.
1: own.
0: Exactly. I'm honoring his style of trumpet playing and his approach to trumpet. So now that's enabling me to try and put myself in a creative, like I'm giving myself conditions now, you know? Okay, I'm going to create a trumpet solo, but here are the conditions.
1: Ron, I got to fly, but holy cow, like what a pleasure having you on to talk about Miles and getting you through the province as well. Again, so good to see you, hey? Thanks.
0: Yeah. Well, thank you.
1: And to play as well. That was a treat.
0: Yeah. We're anxious to play and meet people and stuff. It's going to be great. And thanks to CBC too for doing this and
1: of course
0: getting the
1: love the sentiment, Ron. Love it. And again, so good to have you on the show. Thanks again for doing this. Hey,
0: thank you.
1: Yeah.
0: Bye-bye.
1: That's Montreal jazz trumpeter Ron DeLauro. He's bringing his 100th birthday tribute to Miles Davis to the Edmonton and Calgary Jazz Festivals in the days ahead. He just played the Medicine Hat Jazz Fest on Friday as well, which wraps up today. I'm Paul Karchuk. Yes, getting ready to hear your Father's Day shout-outs after the news break. You can give a general shout-out to your dad or grandpa or father figure. Or if you want to have some fun, we'd love to hear those stories about a time that dad tried to fix something. Around the house
2: may have gone awry.
1: Kind of went sideways. Dads are good at that. Speaking from experience. So call us now, 1-866-456-1155, or text us 587-336-2929. We'll get into it on the Sunday shout out in 7 minutes. It's 8:31.
3: This is CBC News. It's 10 degrees in Calgary, 11 degrees in Edmonton. A rainfall warning for the Edmonton area remains in effect. Good morning from the CBC Alberta newsroom. I'm Sue Diel. Today, June 21st, is National Indigenous Peoples Day, and for many, this year is extra special. That's because 2026 also marks a century and a half since the signing of Treaty 6. Students with the Lloydminster Public School Division held an 8-day canoe trip, planted 150 trees, and are creating a story quilt. And earlier this month, they also hosted a powwow featuring nearly 200 dancers and drummers. It's where students like 18-year-old Talala Wasquich reflected on what treaty means to her.
4: Treaty means a connection between all people who share this land, not just my ancestors, but also all the non-Indigenous people who agreed to live together in a relationship based on respect and responsibility.
3: Treaty 6 covers much of central Alberta and Saskatchewan and includes land connected to the Athabasca and North Saskatchewan rivers. There's more to be had on the 150th anniversary on our website at cbc.ca/Edmonton. A Siksika Nation elder is being recognized for his work building and understanding relationships between Indigenous and non-Indigenous communities. Earlier this week, the Calgary Aboriginal Urban Advisory Committee and the City of Calgary announced the winner of this year's Chief David Crow Child Memorial Award, an honor that started decades ago. CBC's Colleen Underwood was there.
5: I truly believe that the late Chief David Crowchild set the tone for reconciliation.
6: This year's over recipient is Roy Bear Chief, who also goes by the name Big Coyote. Bear Chief is an elder, a social worker, and a residential school survivor. He served as an elder in residence at Mount Royal University's Bissett School of Business, where he helped integrate Indigenous perspectives. He also contributed to work on social innovation and poverty reduction, while also promoting Blackfoot language and culture.
5: You know what? I appreciate you all for believing in me, in the work that I do, and helping in building bridges rather than burning them.
6: Chief David Crowchild's grandson, Sutina Chief Lee Crowchild, talked about his grandfather's legacy. He was a respected leader known for his efforts to bring people together and foster mutual respect.
7: As diverse as we are, we need to learn to work alongside each other. And that would be my grandfather's wish, that we continue that lesson.
6: Crowchild died in 1982, and the first award was handed out 4 years later. Colleen Underwood, CBC News, Calgary.
3: Alberta supporters drove through Sundre yesterday for a cruise to celebrate the province. The procession was a replacement for the annual Sundre Pro Rodeo Parade, which the Rodeo Association said was canceled after the decision to disallow a pro-Alberta float led to online harassment targeting volunteers. The cruise was not affiliated with the town of Sundre or parade organizers, but an organizer of the cruise said the event was not politically motivated, though many, like Penny Judson, took part to support Alberta independence.
2: What is the problem? Why are we not supporting the province of Alberta? Whether you believe in independence or not is a personal decision. I do believe in independence. I think the federal system is totally corrupt, and I think the only way out of all this corruptness is to be independent.
3: RCMP estimate up to 200 cars took part, though one cruise organizer believes the number to be much higher than that. Sundre's mayor says he hopes for the annual parade to return next year. A rainy month in the capital region just got rainier. Environment Canada issuing a heavy rainfall warning for Edmonton and surrounding area, saying it could see up to 150 millimeters of rain this weekend, the highest amount set to taper off later today. Todd Ivanochko is the president of Shield Foundation Repair, and he has this advice for homeowners.
8: It's tried to mitigate the damage that's happening right now. And if you've got carpet will continually act like a sponge and wick things back, and it'll pull it further into the basement, creating more damage.
3: He says if you do have water coming in, pull back the carpet and underlay and try to isolate the water to one spot. He adds even hard flooring like laminate could be pulled back to try to lessen the damage. Meantime, some residents in Exshaw are still dealing with flooding in their homes weeks after the Bow Valley was hit with rain and high water levels. Some of those residents are blaming flood mitigation that the municipality did back in 2019. In your provincial weather forecast for Edmonton and surrounding areas, and that includes Whitecourt, Drayton Valley, Fort Saskatchewan, and Camrose, all still under that heavy rainfall warning today, with amounts over the weekend ranging anywhere between 75 and 150 millimeters. Today's high in Edmonton, 12 degrees, with another 10 to 15 millimeters of rain expected overnight, with a low of 8. Monday, heavy rain ends, but still the chance of showers through the day. In Calgary today, increasing cloud, chance of afternoon showers or a thunderstorm, winds gusting up to 70K around noon with a high of 12. More rain and 6 overnight. Monday, rain should end around noon, then a mix of sun and cloud, but still the chance of an afternoon thunderstorm with a high of 16. In Red Deer, 10 to 20 millimeters of rain today. Winds gusting up to 80K with a high of 13. Lethbridge and Medicine Hat, mix of sun and cloud, chance of showers or a thunderstorm this afternoon. Wind gusting to 60K in Medicine Hat with highs around 20. Grand Prairie getting the chance of showers or an afternoon thunderstorm with a high of 19. Fort McMurray, periods of rain ending near noon, 5 millimeters possible by then with a high of 19, maybe an afternoon thunderstorm as well. Banff and Jasper both getting anywhere from 5 to 10 millimeters of rain and highs around 12 degrees. I'm Sue DL, and that's your update from the CBC Alberta Newsroom. Paul.
1: It's been a very active weather weekend.
3: Yes, unsettled.
1: If we look at the inbox here, Barb sent in a note from Calgary with pictures of the hail that collected in our backyard or on our deck in southwest Calgary yesterday. And yeah, certainly some hailstorms coming through and very isolated as well.
3: Seems so.
1: We got a good one at our place earlier this week, I think on Wednesday. And, one neighborhood over, I was talking to somebody, they said, what hail? Meanwhile, Vera sent in a note saying, I emptied my rain gauge about 24 hours ago and it's full to the top.
3: Oh, wow.
1: And Vera doesn't say where...
3: How much that is?
1: Or? Where she is. Well, the suggestion was that it's greater than 40 millimeters.
3: Okay.
1: But we don't know exactly where that was. But yeah, lots of weather, chillier than usual. Mm-hmm. And it's going to warm up midweek.
3: And then it won't after that.
1: And then it cools down
3: Wednesday
1: again.
3: Looks okay, and then it kind of gets rainy again.
1: Yeah. Good thing Tuesday is one of our days off.
3: That's right. Selfishly.
1: The nice thing about the daybreak shift is the weekend is Monday and Tuesday. Mm-hmm. Going into it right now. Today, Sue, we've been talking about it as National Indigenous Peoples
3: right.
1: Day,
3: mm-hmm.
1: and there's a lot going on across the province. You've been collecting some of the happenings.
3: Yeah, so I'm trying to kind of get a few of the bigger ones, because there are
9: celebrations and, you know, recognitions across the province, literally in every town and every city. But here in Calgary, 17th annual Walk for Reconciliation will run till 1 p.m. and that will end at the Confluence. Full day of activities for the whole family. They've got the gathering at Mokinsis that goes until 9:30 tonight at the Inglewood and Container Art Park. And then up in Edmonton, Indigenous Peoples Festival at Borden Park in Northwest Edmonton. These are all free events, by the way. I picked them all because they're free for the whole family.
1: Great.
9: National Indigenous Peoples Day celebrations 5 till 9 p.m. tonight in Spruce Grove. That's at the Skydancer Cultural Center. We've got Smoky Lake. There's a free event, the 6th annual Alberta Métis at the Métis Fest at the Métis Crossing. Fort Saskatchewan Farmers Market in Fort Saskatchewan. That's 5 to 7 tonight, free. Sylvan Lake at the NexSource Center. That goes 11 to 5:30 tonight. They've got Indigenous markets, traditional teepee talks, all kinds of really interesting things. And then in Red Deer, the National Indigenous Peoples Day Dinner. That's coming up actually tomorrow night at the Festival Hall. And it's a free dinner for everybody.
1: Oh, wow.
9: So there are great ways to get out and celebrate and honor our national Indigenous people right across this province.
1: Very cool. Mm-hmm. That's a good roundup.
9: Yeah.
1: Thanks, Sue. Okay. It's National Indigenous Peoples Day. It's the summer solstice.
9: Yes.
1: And it's Father's Day. So for the Sunday shout out today, we wanted to hear the shout outs to the dad, the spouse, the grandpa.
9: Whoever your father figure is.
1: Yeah. Get in touch.
9: It might be your mother who's your father and your mother.
1: Right. Bring it on.
9: Possibility.
1: Love to hear from you. You can give a general shout out or you can chide a little bit. You can have a bit of fun as well as we ask about that time that dad tried to fix something and it didn't go quite as planned. This, I mean, it's not exactly like it's not going, well, no, it isn't going as planned for me, Sue, with the current project.
9: Yes.
1: This house siding project.
9: Well, because you took a week off. You were just going to rip the old down, whip a new one up.
1: Yeah, the old siding is off. Mackenzie filled in last week. Yeah. I thought, you know, maybe I'll even get some of those boards up on the side of the house.
9: Yeah, for sure. How's that going?
1: Doing some board and batten siding.
9: Right.
1: And we've milled.
9: Because you wouldn't do just easy vinyl. That would be too easy for Paul Karchuk.
1: We milled the logs, a friend and I.
9: Of course you did.
1: From Windfall last summer.
9: Mm-hmm.
1: And then we let it sit in a kiln that we built all winter.
9: Of course you did.
1: It's been drying.
9: Right.
1: It's dry now. It's good to go. But then I was like, oh, yeah, we'll plane it and get it to dimension and then get it up on the house.
9: Throw it right up. Slap it up.
1: No, the house is, we didn't get to putting up a single board last week because it was a lot of work getting it all prepped and ready. So this to say that sometimes projects don't quite go as planned. And we'd love to hear examples of this or just a general Father's Day shout out. You can call us 1-866-456-1155, 1-866-456-1155. You can text 587-336. 2929. And we'd love to hear from you. Here's a note that came in from John Kimber, self-effacing, which I love.
9: Yeah, me too.
1: Yeah. John writes, I was painting the ceiling of the living room in our little house in Halifax on Easter Sunday, 1972.
9: This is a flashback.
1: We're going back.
9: Yeah.
1: It was an old house and the ceiling was stained by smoke from the fireplace. The ceiling was spackled, but this spackling was long, sharp projections of plaster. A roller would not work, so I stripped off my clothes and proceeded to apply the white paint with a sponge, wearing nothing more than a hat.
9: Oh.
1: Naturally, paint ran down my arms and all over me. My wife asked, how will you get that off? I hope they had curtains. How will you get that
9: off?
1: Otherwise,
9: they probably had an audience.
1: Not to worry, I said. It's latex paint. Just water will get it off.
9: No, it wasn't.
1: After I finished painting, I put my hands under the running water, which simply beat it off. Oil paint.
9: No.
1: The jug of turpentine was nearly empty. No stores were open. We had church next morning. I used what was left of the turpentine to clean my hands and face. Oh, on your turpentine on your face. So in the morning, I put on a long sleeve shirt and my suit, Sunday best, and I went off to church. After that, I always checked the can twice.
9: And he is still paint covered today.
1: Right. Exactly. See, growing from each other,
9: yes,
1: learning opportunities from each other.
9: Thank you for that.
1: So, yes, what can we learn from your mistakes around the house?
9: Don't paint naked.
1: As a dad.
9: Perhaps is one of the lessons. I don't know.
1: Well, think if he'd been wearing clothes, he wouldn't have been able to get out of his clothes, right? Mm-hmm. I see John's logic.
9: Sure.
1: As a man, I see sure John's logic. Here's a tech. We want to hear from you. Don't be shy. Father's Day shout outs are that time that a Father's Day fix didn't quite go right. 1-866-456-1155. Maybe you want to throw yourself under the bus.
9: Sure.
1: As John just did. Or I just did.
9: Yeah.
1: Or maybe this is a story about the dad in your life. 1-866-456-1155. Text 587-336-2929. Here's a text that came in. My father was a real caricature. When it came to assembling late 60s, early 70s children's Christmas toys, they required extensive assembly. After a few tries, he would hold up a finger and say, "Get the destructions." While eight children learned a lifelong lesson. If you fail, try again, and then get the destructions.
9: It's excellent.
1: My son and I were working on a very complicated bit of Lego, a kit that had been passed along to us.
9: Were you using the destructions?
1: I had to. Mm-hmm. Yeah, there was no choice in the matter, but those destructions, they can come in handy.
9: They can. A lot of dads choose not to read the destructions.
1: Well, as this text suggests as well, you know, you don't, first you try,
9: right,
1: and then maybe you get them eventually. Crystal writes in, or this is one from Christy. Morning, gang. A lost dad in 97. Mm-hmm. But over the years, I have used so many things that he taught me: how to wire houses, drafting buildings, boats, etc. When at 16 years old, I announced I was going to build a small hydroplane to race, 8 feet long. He insisted on blueprints. Then every few days, he would check construction. The end result was a boat that hit 90 kilometers per hour.
9: What?
1: He was driving the chase boat when everything went sideways. He never said anything, just helped recover the boat and double-checked repairs. He also strongly suggested a visit to the ER. 6 broken ribs.
9: Whoa. Wow.
1: He also taught me to sail. Sailing is much safer and quieter.
9: Wow,
1: hugs.
9: That's a great story.
1: Writes Christy. Nice one. Thank you, Christy. And this morning we're getting your Father's Day shout outs. On this theme, I feel like this is a fitting one to hear from Canadian band The Close Kicks. Mm-hmm. This song's called Fix It For You.

0: Like that one.
1: That's nice.
0: Close Kicks there with Fix It For You. Maybe your dad's tried to fix something for you before as we celebrate Father's Day.
1: That's right.
0: Give us a call, 1-866-456-1155. 1-866-456-1155. You can also just give a general Father's Day shout out.
1: Of course.
0: This is a very good way for you to
1: get out of the doghouse.
0: Right. If you, maybe you haven't done anything for Father's Day yet.
1: Score bonus points.
0: So proclaim it on the radio to the province.
1: I remember my dad strapped a large mirror onto the roof of his Chrysler Cordoba when we were kids.
0: And I love this.
1: Tried to take it home. I don't know what it was, a piece of rope or some bungee cords. I don't know, but the wind caught it, snapped it, pulled the whole mirror off the car, and it smashed into a gajillion pieces on the highway behind us.
0: I love this. I mean, and because mirrors are very delicate.
1: Yes.
0: By default, very delicate
1: things. Yes, thing. Strapping it onto the roof of a car. And I remember it was a Chrysler Cordoba because that's the one. Remember Ricardo Montalban?
0: Oh, yes.
1: Always was plugging the Cordoba. So that's why I remember the car, even.
0: The Cordoba.
1: Yes.
0: This came up with you and me earlier this week because I helped you move a mirror.
1: Yes, you did. Thank you for that, by the way.
0: But we didn't strap it on the roof.
1: And we did not break it.
0: No.
1: Because we learned the lesson.
0: No.
1: Right?
0: The inside of our van was a much more appropriate place to put it.
1: Than the roof of the Chrysler Cordoba.
0: Yeah, exactly right. Heading over to the phone lines, we've got a caller. Welcome to the shout out. Who's calling?
2: Oh, I'm Carol. Good morning, Paul.
0: Hi, Carol. Where are you calling from?
2: Yeah. Edmonton.
0: Right on. Oh, my goodness. How are you doing in Edmonton this morning with all the rain?
2: Well, I guess, you know, it is what it is.
1: And are you calling from
2: no
1: your
2: problems
1: arc?
2: With the house. Sorry. Yeah, right, of course. Yeah. Well, at least we're going to have green grass for a while, right?
1: Yeah.
0: We just got a note from Peter in Edmonton as well saying today we're hearing all kinds of things about the 150th anniversary of the treaty. Looks like Edmonton decided to celebrate 150 years with 150 millimeters of rain.
1: That's fair.
2: Oh, that's a good one.
0: So do you have a Father's Day shout out or story for us?
2: Well, yes. You see, I was gifted with three fathers.
1: Ooh, wow. Lucky you.
2: And so one mother and three fathers.
0: How did that work?
2: Well, my biological father left my mother with my older sister and I when we were still babies.
0: Okay.
2: And didn't meet him until later when I was a teenager. So it was my first father, you know, who really raised me was Bill after that. And he was just super. He was about 15 years older than my mother and passed away when I was 10. But he taught me. He had very high standards and taught me to help me with my schoolwork and taught me how to knit and cook and stuff like that.
0: Wow.
2: And yeah. Anyways, everybody, we were living up in Yellowknife and, you know, he was very well respected in the community. Huh. And he had a bad heart, so he passed away when I was about 10. And then later, my mother married Nick. And Nick was just the best guy. He was so kind and loving and had many friends. And he was the best storyteller. And there was nothing he would do for us.
0: Wow. I mean, nothing he wouldn't do for you.
2: Nothing he wouldn't do for us.
0: Okay, okay.
2: And he was, you know... He was just, I mean, we were three, my sisters and I were, you know, three teenagers. Can you imagine? You know, he never had any kids of his own before. So it wasn't the easiest thing, but he was always there for us. And, you know, he helped us out. You know, he was just very kind and generous and everybody loved him. And he was just a hardworking person with not an ounce of fat on his body, you know, at work and working in his garden. Anyways, I just wanted to say that I didn't realize until, well, and I should say something about my father, Orst. I met him when I was a teenager and took a while to reconcile, you know, between him and my,
1: sure,
2: the ones who raised me, you know. And I came to realize over the years that, you know, you know, I loved my biological father, but the ones that raised you are the ones who put in the time, who just, you know, are the most I just really love them, and I'm glad and grateful for them.
0: Well, that's a great story. Excellent. Because it helps demonstrate, like the importance of a father figure, but how it doesn't always have to be your biological father either.
1: Absolutely.
0: I love that.
1: Yes, someone that puts in the time. You're right.
0: Yeah.
1: Yes.
0: Thank you so much for calling in. I appreciate it.
2: Thank you for letting me share my story.
0: Of course. Yeah, nice to have you on. We'll head back to the phone lines here for a quick final call. Hi, welcome. Who have we got on the line?
3: This is Dorothy, and if you have 2 minutes, I have a poem.
0: Dorothy, we don't actually have 2 minutes. I'm sorry. Oh. But is,
3: oh, well, that's too bad.
0: Is there...
3: My dad was an amateur electrician, I once got some advice from him that ended up not being so amateur. And everybody told me that I couldn't do something, and I did it, and I wrote a poem about it. And it's really quite comical, but I understand you don't have time, so thank you for your show, and have a good day.
0: I love it, Dorothy. You know what? Could you email that to daybreak@cbc.ca, and I'll put it in the description of the Sunday shout-out online at cbc.ca/daybreakalberta. How does that sound?
3: Oh, that would be great.
0: Okay, email it to me, and we'll do that so people can go and read it, okay?
3: Okay, we'll do. Thanks.
0: Thank you so much. Dorothy on the line with us.
1: Perfect.
0: Yeah, that's great. That's great. Thanks to everyone who got in touch for the shout-out. And Father's Day can be celebrated in lots of different ways.
1: Whoever that father figure is, celebrate them today.
0: Exactly right. Hey, let's finish off with a song by Slavik Hanslik, because a guy born in the Czech Republic, moved to Canada in the 80s, became an incredible bluegrass player. He came out with a song called Summer Solstice a little while ago.
1: Perfect.
0: It's a beautiful song. Beautiful song. So we'll play some of this as we wrap up the show. Sue, do we want to have a final look at news headlines?
1: Absolutely. We Cross Alberta are marking National Indigenous Peoples Day today. Big award given to a Siksika elder this week, and batten down the hatches, Edmonton. The rain continues to fall. We'll follow all those stories coming up in your next newscast at 10.
0: Okay, thanks, Sue. Remember that next week it's Mac Meyer in the host chair, because I'm in Drumheller.
1: Yeah, yeah.
0: So I'll be there for a few days in the coming week, kind of crescendoing with a show Thursday evening at the library downtown. Your chance to... see a bit of a variety show that will be recorded, and then we'll play some of it on Daybreak. It's free. It starts at 7 to 8:30. I'd say get there for 6:30.
1: Sure.
0: Get as many people as you can to come along.
1: How fun is that going to be? I think you're going to have a great time.
0: It'll be great. Joe Vickers live on music for us. It's going to be a riot.
1: Yep.
0: I hope to see you there. Come say hi. Get some CBC swag. Learn some stuff about your community. Teach me about your community.
1: Oh, even better, yeah.
0: I'm Paul Karchet with Sue DL.
1: Yes.
0: Thanks to Hugh Anna Cyprian for her work on the show each week. And stay dry. Happy solstice. Happy Father's Day.
1: Mac and I will hold down the fort while you're gone.
0: Nice. Thank you, Sue.
1: Okay.
0: I'm sure it'll be great.
1: We got you.
0: Have a good one, Daybreakers. Enjoy your Sunday.

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5: This is CBC News. It's 11 degrees in Calgary, 11 degrees in Edmonton, where a heavy rainfall warning remains in effect. Good morning from the CBC Alberta Newsroom. I'm Sue Diel. Today, communities across Alberta are marking National Indigenous Peoples Day. Events like a teepee raising at Edmonton's TELUS World of Science and a walk for reconciliation in Calgary are taking place. Earlier this month, a powwow in Lloydminster marked another special milestone, and the CBC's Lexi Freehill was there.
6: The beat of high drums filled the air inside the Cenovus Energy Hub. Brightly beaded regalia flashed across the arena floor, a novel experience for 9-year-old Jet Coulter.
7: It was cool, and that was my first time watching one.
6: Hundreds of seats were packed for the 5th annual interschool powwow. This year also marks 150 years since Treaty 6 was signed. Students like Talia Wasquich reflected on what it means today.
8: The connection between all people who share this land and who made that promise.
6: Clint Chokin is an educational consultant with the Lloydminster Public School Division. He says seeing the students immersed in culture gives him hope.
9: It makes me feel that we are accomplishing something.
6: The division also held an 8-day canoe trip, planted 150 trees, and is creating a story quilt, all to mark a century and a half of Treaty 6. Lexi Freehill, CBC News, Lloydminster.
5: A rainy month in the capital region just got rainier. Environment Canada issuing a heavy rainfall warning for Edmonton and the surrounding area, saying it could see up to 150 millimeters of rain through this weekend. The highest amount set to taper off later today. Todd Ivanochko is president of Shield Foundation Repair, and he has this advice for homeowners.
10: It's tried to mitigate the damage that's happening right now. And if you've got carpet will continually act like a sponge and wick things back. And it'll pull it further into the basement, creating more damage.
5: He says if you do have water coming in, pull back the carpet and underlay and try to isolate the water to one spot. He adds even hard flooring like laminate can be pulled back to try to lessen the damage. A cyclist is dead after being struck by a vehicle in northeast Calgary Saturday afternoon. Calgary police say a vehicle hit the cyclist heading in the same direction on the road. The cyclist was pronounced dead on scene. EMS told CBS News the driver of the vehicle was taken to hospital in critical and life-threatening condition. Another person was taken to hospital in stable condition. Police say no other details are available as the investigation continues. Longtime Alberta politician Joe Cece says he's not seeking re-election in the fall 2027 general election. He was former Premier Rachel Notley's right-hand man in cabinet and Alberta's only new Democrat finance minister. During his tenure with the NDP, the province raised its minimum wage and boosted funding for family and community support services while battling low oil prices. It led to massive budget deficits. Notley says Cece took a lot of heat for the big deficits, but was committed to shouldering the cost and supporting Albertans during the downturn. And peace talks between the U.S. and Iran are underway in Switzerland. Crystal Gumansing reports from Jerusalem.
11: U.S. Vice President J.D. Vance arrived at the Qatari-owned Swiss resort for mediated talks with Iran. Those peace talks are starting as Israel announced the death of another soldier killed in southern Lebanon, renewing an Israeli declaration to do everything necessary to secure its border. A ceasefire was agreed to Friday between Israel and Hezbollah.
12: People died because they trusted what's called ceasefire and came back to their homes, check out their homes, and they pay for their trust by their lives.
11: Hosni Mustafa is an MSF emergency physician working at Najda Hospital. The facility is in Nabatieh at the front line. Israel has launched missile and drone strikes on the south, accusing Hezbollah of ceasefire violations. The hostilities prompted Iran to shut down the Strait of Hormuz Saturday, but the U.S. disputed that. Lebanon will be central to the talks today in Switzerland. Crystal Gamansing, CBC News, Jerusalem.
5: In your provincial weather forecast, Edmonton and surrounding areas are still under that rainfall warning today. Total amounts over the weekend ranging anywhere from 75 to 150 millimeters. Today's high in Edmonton, 12, with another 10 to 15 millimeters of rain overnight, and then showers through the day Monday. Calgary, increasing cloud through the morning. Chance of afternoon showers or a thunderstorm. Strong winds and a high of 12. Rain and 6 overnight. Monday, a mix of sun and cloud. Chance of an afternoon thunderstorm with a high of 16 degrees. It's 11 in both Calgary and Edmonton, 9 in Red Deer, 10 degrees in Banff, and 8 in Jasper. 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I'm Sue Diehl.

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1: There's a good chance that some of your favorite albums of the last 10 years were made by the same person. Like Taylor Swift, Lana Del Rey, Lorde, Jack Antonoff has produced them all. 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
3: Every year that the changing climate brings new challenges, there are people finding new ways to meet them. 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
4: This is CBC News. It's 12 degrees in Calgary, 11 degrees in Edmonton, where a heavy rainfall warning remains in effect. Good morning from the CBC Alberta Newsroom. I'm Sue Diel. Today, June 21st, is National Indigenous Peoples Day, and for many, this year is extra special. That's because 2026 also marks a century and a half since the signing of Treaty 6. Students with the Lloydminster Public School Division held an eight-day canoe trip, planted 150 trees, and are creating a story quiz. And earlier this month, they also hosted a powwow featuring nearly 200 dancers and drummers. It's where students like 18-year-old Talea Wasquich reflected on what treaty means to her.
5: Treaty means a connection between all people who share this land, not just my ancestors, but also all the non-Indigenous people who agreed to live together in a relationship based on respect and responsibility.
4: Treaty 6 covers much of central Alberta and Saskatchewan and includes lands connected to the Athabasca and North Saskatchewan rivers. And there is more on the 150th anniversary on our website at cbc.ca/Edmonton. This year's recipient of the Chief David Crowchild Memorial Award says he's honored having known the person it was named for. Roy Bear Chief is a Siksika elder who has spent years working to bridge relationships between Indigenous and non-Indigenous communities. The social worker and residential school survivor actively serves as an Epsunta, which means helper in Blackfoot, in the Faculty of Health, the Community and Education. Bear Chief says when he was young, David Crowchild hired him to work on his farm on Sutina. He says he'll never forget the lessons he learned from Crowchild.
6: Little did I know that he gave me responsibility by telling me that I was a good worker. And living up to it throughout my life and always trying to be a good worker. And now I stand before you, accepting an award bearing the name of Chief David Crowchild Memorial Award. Such an honor.
4: Chief David Crowchild was a respected leader known for his efforts to bring people together and foster mutual respect. He died in 1982. The city started handing out these awards in 1986. Edmonton is soaked again as the National Weather Agency still has a heavy rainfall warning in effect for the region. Emily Ray Pasiuk has more.
7: Keep an eye on the basement, says one local foundation expert.
8: I too would be freaking out and panicking with all this, with all the moisture coming in, because it's your prized possessions, it's your belongings.
7: Edmonton and the surrounding region could see up to 150 millimeters of rain this weekend, with the highest amount tapering off Sunday. Shield Foundation Repair President Todd Ivanochko has this advice for homeowners.
8: So I would tell people to inspect your sump pump, make sure it's functioning, make sure that you have your downspout on, and moving the water away from your house. Make sure your eaves are free and clear of debris so it's not allowing the water just to spill out next to the house.
7: Kyle Britton is a weather specialist in Alberta. He says the potential for even more rain through the end of the month could set a record.
9: And with this event, on top of that, we're going to be much wetter than normal, not quite at record-breaking levels, but approaching record-breaking levels.
7: Environment Canada says to watch out for washouts near rivers, creeks, and culverts. Emily Ray Pasiuk, CBC News. Edmonton.
4: Residents in a neighborhood in Exshaw are still dealing with flooding weeks after heavy rains hit the Bow Valley. Clifford Hansen has lived in his home for decades. He says flooding only became an issue after flood mitigation work was done by the municipality after the 2013 flood. The MD of Bighorn says a study it commissioned found the flood mitigation work did not significantly raise groundwater levels, but Hansen says he's worried about future flooding.
10: Certainly affects my access to the basement. I have to wear rubber boots now father when I come downstairs. And when the water goes down, it'll have to be dried. So there'll be a mold problem, probably. I'm quite frustrated with the situation. I think it was basically preventable, but here we are.
4: Other affected residents want the MD to investigate further. In Vancouver, set to host another FIFA World Cup match later today. New Zealand facing Egypt in a Group G showdown. Canada off till Wednesday. They'll play Switzerland in Vancouver, needing a draw to advance. In your provincial weather forecast, Edmonton and surrounding areas still under a rainfall warning with amounts up to 150 millimeters possible. The high in Edmonton, 12 today. Calgary getting some afternoon showers or a thunderstorm with a high of 12. 10 to 20 millimeters of rain possible in Red Deer and 10 to 15 millimeters of rain in Banff and Jasper. It's 12 in Calgary, 11 in Edmonton, 10 in Red Deer, and 11 degrees in both Banff and Jasper. 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I'm Sue Diehl.
11: Hi, I'm Cindy McDougall. I'm an author and a writer, and I am a heat dome survivor.
12: Now, there's something you don't hear every day, but it's how Cindy McDougall thinks of herself as a survivor. A climate change casualty. Even now, 5 years after the heat dome that lay over Western Canada in late June of 2021. Cindy lives in Victoria, BC. She remembers how she felt as meteorologists warned that record-breaking temperatures were coming.
11: I was worried. I have a chronic illness, and I had had it since 2017, and I knew that I wasn't supposed to be in heat anymore. I used to practice hot yoga 3 to 4 times a week, and I had had to give that up. We also lived in a very old military house. My husband is in the Navy, and it had no air conditioning, so we were concerned.
12: But Cindy and her family didn't realize just how dangerous the heat would be.
11: My condition causes anaphylaxis, like an allergic reaction, but I'm not allergic to anything. Different stressors can cause that reaction. So myself, my husband, and my children were all kind of watching me for anaphylaxis, things like hives and flushing, and not what actually happened.
12: I'm Laura Lynch, and this is What on Earth, where we bring you a world of climate solutions. Today, we mark the 5-year anniversary of the heat dome. According to the BC coroner, 619 people died that week from heat-related causes. Cindy McDougall is sharing her story to help people understand the risks of extreme heat. We'll also take a look at what's changed in BC in the last 5 years and what still needs to happen across Canada when it comes to keeping people safe as the climate changes. Cindy McDougall, welcome to What on Earth.
11: Thanks.
12: So let's continue with your story. What happened to you as the temperature started to rise?
11: So the first couple of days of the heat dome, there was a day when I was basically by myself at the beginning. I think it was Saturday or Sunday. And when Clayton and the kids came home, I was in really bad shape. I now know that I was probably in severe heat exhaustion, kind of going towards heat stroke. I was having trouble articulating. Like I would say things, but it would come out as word salad, as gobbledygook. And at that point, my husband was like, yeah, we're going to get into a hotel. It took us a little while to find an open hotel room. So in that day before we were able to move into the hotel room, I can just remember lying on my living room couch with all the blinds and curtains shut in our house and feeling like the weight was sitting on me. I could barely move. I was having trouble breathing. And I was like moaning in between my breaths and I couldn't control it. Once we got into the hotel room, things seemed to get better, but we later learned that not so much, that whatever had started in the heat continued, that process in my body continued.
12: Okay, so tell me what happened.
11: So we had been in the hotel room 2 days, and my husband had gone back to the house because we couldn't bring our dog with us. He's a Labrador, and Clayton was keeping the dog alive. And two of our children had gone with him. Two of the boys had stayed with me in the hotel room, and they were in the opposite bed. And I woke up sometime between 3 and 4 in the morning with crushing chest pain and pain shooting down into both of my arms and up into my jaw. And I knew I was having a heart attack. It was terrifying. I was in that hotel room alone with two of my children, and all I could think of was that they would wake up and find me dead because there was no help. There were no ambulances. We had been warned that the wait for an ambulance could be anywhere from 6 to 16 hours. There were hours-long waits for even a firefighter or a police officer. And I knew that I needed to get to the hospital and that Clayton would have to get me there. So at first I texted, I don't even know why, waited 20 minutes, and then I called him over and over to wake him because, of course, he's in this stupor from the heat as well, and it's very early morning. So I called, and eventually he picked up, and I said to him, I think I'm having a heart attack. And he's like, what do you mean? So I described my symptoms, and he said, I'm coming, wake the boys. So I went out and woke my children and downplayed my symptoms because I didn't want to terrify them. But my kids were used to me having anaphylaxis. So my middle son, Isaac, who was 16 at the time, was very concerned. We all kind of got dressed, and I was like moving at a very slow pace. I was grasping walls. I was having trouble breathing. And I went into the bathroom to put on some semblance of clothing. And when I came out, he actually had my backpack all packed and he had my EpiPen just in case.
3: Wow.
11: And then we made it down to the lobby and waited for my husband, who picked me up and took me to the hospital.
3: And so what was the time lapse between you getting in touch with him and your husband arriving to get you?
11: It is about a 15 to 20 minute drive from our home and the hotel we were in, and Clayton did it in less than 15.
3: Good for Clayton. Squealing. I'm glad to hear that. Yeah. I mean,
11: it was very early.
3: Just for listeners who might not recall, when the heat dome was happening, the reason why first responders weren't getting there on time is because there were so many people needing emergency care because they too were suffering. Yours was a bit of a different situation because you were having a heart attack. And so you went into the hospital. What happened there?
11: I'm a rule follower. So usually I would have sat in the triage chair and waited my turn. But this time I just walked straight up to the triage desk and I said to the nurse, I think I'm having a heart attack. And they moved very quickly and took some blood. And my ECG was basically normal, which was very confusing to all of us. But eventually my blood work came back very abnormal. And they were never able to figure out during my admission what had happened because my ECGs kept coming back normal. But my blood work showed something had happened to my heart.
3: And so there you are. You're lying in this bed in this cool hospital room. What was going through your mind?
11: I'm a climate change casualty. What do I do with that? That was just kept going through my mind. And then I was cool and safe in the hospital, and just thinking about all the people who weren't, that were out there in the heat, suffering and maybe dying, and just thinking to myself, this is a disaster, and I'm one of its victims.
3: Wow. Oh, that's something stirring and really startling to sort of admit to yourself about what was going on. You said that in the hospital they weren't able to really determine that it was a heart attack. Did you get any clarity later on from doctors about what had happened?
11: Yes, but it took a very long time. I have a specialist allergist immunologist, and at that time I had a family doctor. So then we went on the hunt to find a cardiologist who really focused on this. I eventually saw her, and she confirmed that I had had, at that point they were using the terms heart event, and had described to me that what had basically happened is that the arteries and veins around my heart and the heart itself had spasmed. So if you think about your fist, think about a closing and shaking, and that's what happened to my heart. But not so much as to permanently damage it in a way that was obvious to the tests that we have. It wasn't until another year later during an appointment where she said to me, when you had the heart attack. And I went, whoa, whoa, whoa, wait, what? When I had the what? And she was so apologetic. But she's like, what happened to you? It was a minor heart attack, thank goodness. But it was a heart attack. And she's been treating me ever since. So I do have a permanent heart condition now because of what happened. And I was only 44 during the heat dome. So quite a change to my life.
3: No kidding. What have the doctors told you about how the heat contributed to it, to this minor heart attack, which probably didn't feel minor to you?
11: Yeah, no, it didn't. First, my cardiologist told me that if my husband had not moved me into cool when he did, it would not have been a minor heart attack. And it may have been a very major heart attack, and it may have been fatal. So I'm grateful every day that Clayton made the executive decision to move us. It's the heat combined with my underlying chronic illness that caused it. The heat was so incredibly stressing on my entire system. Everything just compiled into a point where my body just couldn't take it anymore.
3: So you are a writer, and you actually worked at CBC years ago. You wrote a parenting column for a newspaper for a few years, too. But I understand you had trouble writing about your experience during the heat dome at first.
11: Yeah, I kept trying, and I couldn't. I kept, you know, looking at the blank page and just bursting into tears, which isn't normal for me. I usually write my way through the bad things that happen in life, like many writers. It actually took an interaction with the author John Vallant to really get me there and time. So maybe a year and a half ago, maybe a little longer, I went to see Vallant speak in
3: and,
11: Victoria.
3: And just for listeners, John Vallant is an award-winning author. He wrote Fire Weather, and we interviewed him on the program a little while back about the changes in fire and wildfire because of climate change. Sorry about that. Go ahead.
11: No, that's fine. Thanks for the context for everyone. Yeah, so I went to see him speak, and afterwards I got in line to get my book signed, as one does. So when I got to the front, we started to talk, and he kind of asked for my, you know, why are you interested in this topic? And I was like, oh, I had a heart attack during the heat dome. And he kind of put his pen down and said, tell me about that. So I did. And afterwards he picked it back up and he said, you said you were a writer, right? And I said, yeah. He said, you've got to write about that. And I went home and I thought, yeah, I think I'm ready now. So my manuscript is tentatively titled Dead Heat, 10 Days at a Climate Breaking Point. It's not just my story. I'm actually interviewing survivors and the families of loved ones about their experiences. And I'm bringing my readers through the heat dome right on the ground. So you'll be in there sweating with us.
3: I was there sweating in the heat dome, but not to the extent that you were at that time. Two of the people you interviewed was two sisters of Tracy McKinley. Tell me who she was.
11: Tracy was in her early 60s. She was a person who loved coffee, had a very dry sense of humor, and was much beloved by her sisters. She traveled with her sisters. They went to Hawaii and to Britain together. Tracy also had schizophrenia. She was living in seniors housing at the time independently and very happily so. She was a very independent person. And during the heat dome, she unfortunately died probably the same night or early morning that I had the heart attack.
3: Oh, my. So what is it about Tracy's story that stands out to you?
11: That she was so very, very loved and important. She should still be with us enjoying her 60s and getting ready for her 70s. And she shouldn't have died. There was no reason for her to die. And when I look at the two of us, I know that the reason I'm alive is not because I deserve to be.

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1: And what we're doing is discriminating between physical illnesses and mental illnesses.
0: How does Canada's decision to pause MAID for mental illness affect you? 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
2: This is the CBC Alberta News. At 1 o'clock, it's 14 degrees in Calgary, 11 in Edmonton. Good afternoon. I'm Scott Stevenson. Two political commentators say Alberta's politicians kept their expenses above board in the last fiscal year, though some purchases raised questions. Every year, members of the legislature are given budgets to have offices in their communities, cover travel expenses, and host constituents and stakeholders. As part of the deal, MLAs are required to post expense reports complete with itemized receipts. A review of those reports for the last fiscal year show that some shelled out for fancier meals than others when taking constituents out to eat. Municipal Affairs Minister Dan Williams spent just over $500 on two dinners, complete with $63 bison steaks, a lamb shank, and Wagyu ravioli. But steak outings aren't a one-party affair, as Progressive Tory leader Peter Guthrie expensed a $430 dinner for six, and an NDP critic treated a staffer to a steak lunch. Some politicians submitted receipts for much smaller purchases, like former Finance Minister Nate Horner expensing a can of Pepsi, or Utilities Minister R.J. Sigurdsson billing a $4 container of gum. Government ethics professor Ian Steadman in Ontario says such small receipts seem like a waste of time, while Nova Scotia-based political scientist Laurie Turnbull says expensing gum could have come off as entitled. Both the UCP and NDP say their members follow strict rules and are accountable for their purchases. Some residents in the hamlet of Exshaw, just east of Canmore, are still dealing with flooding in their homes weeks after the Bow Valley was hit with heavy rain and high water levels. As the CBC's Michelle McCann reports, some are blaming flood mitigation work the municipality did in 2019.
3: Clifford Hansen has lived in his Exshaw home for more than 30 years, but he says flooding only became an issue in the past several years. He has been pumping water out of his basement for weeks now. His house also flooded in 2020. He blames flood mitigation work the MD of Bighorn did after the 2013 flood.
4: I'm frustrated. It's total inconvenience. It'll affect my life for quite a while. And then I'm worried about next spring and the spring after that.
3: The MD of Bighorn says a 2023 study it commissioned found the flood mitigation work did not significantly raise groundwater levels. Another homeowner dealing with flooding is Brent Peters. He says several factors may be contributing to rising groundwater levels, and he wants the municipality to investigate further.
5: I'm frustrated that nobody is willing to take responsibility and admit that there's a problem. That's what frustrates me, because I know there's a solution.
3: The MD of Bighorn says it's pumping water away from roads and municipal property. It says protecting public safety is its highest priority. Michelle McCann, CBC News, Exshaw.
2: And this just in, the city of Beaumont has issued a water supply alert. It says heavy rainfall over the past 24 hours has pushed the city's wastewater system to capacity, with localized flooding and backups being reported. It says if the wastewater system continues to operate over capacity, flooding and sewer backups will continue to increase. It's advising all residents to immediately cease all non-essential water use, refrain from showering, flushing toilets, using laundry machines and dishwashers. Overseas now to Switzerland, where negotiators for both the U.S. and Iran held talks on keeping their shaky ceasefire going and reaching a negotiated peace. U.S. Vice President J.D. Vance arrived this morning with a message for the Iranians.
6: If your leadership is willing to give up being a driver of regional instability, if they are willing to give up nuclear weapons ambitions for the long term, then the United States is willing to fundamentally transform our relationship with that country.
2: Meanwhile, back in Tehran, President Masoud Pezeshkian says Iran insists on having its rights respected. Coming out of the talks, one of the Iranian negotiators said a draft agreement has been finalized on the issue of sanctioning Iranian oil, saying waivers will be issued shortly. A look now at the weather forecast. A rainfall warning remains in effect for parts of central and northern Alberta, including Edmonton. The affected area stretching from the Cadman, Edson, and Fox Creek regions east to the Camrose, Vegreville, St. Paul, and Plamondon regions. Environment Canada says an additional 40 to 75 millimeters of rain could fall on these areas before it tapers off tomorrow. Otherwise, in Edmonton this afternoon, rain, high of 12 degrees. In Calgary, cloudy with a 30% chance of showers or thunderstorms. Wind gusting to 70 kilometers per hour, a high of 14. Right now in Calgary, it's 14 degrees. In Edmonton, it's 11.
7: Hey there, I'm Matea Roach. Welcome to Bookends. Today on the show, it isn't easy being a dad. It might be hard to put the experience into words, but a new poetry collection does just that. And later on, we're revisiting Eleanor Wachtel's conversation with the late graphic novelist and filmmaker Marjane Satrapi. When it comes to books, Jordan Abel doesn't just write, he creates. You could say he's like a literary DJ, looping, cutting, and fading his own words, other people's words, artwork, documents, and more to create these remixes that will give you some kind of fresh perspective on language, art, and representation of Indigenous peoples past and present. Jordan Abel's newest release is a collection of poetry called Dad Era. It touches on themes similar to his previous five books, but as the title suggests, it's going in a bit of a new direction. Jordan Abel is a Nisga'a writer who's won both the Griffin Poetry Prize and the Governor General's Award for Fiction, and I'm so pleased to have Jordan joining me today from our studio in Edmonton. Jordan, welcome to the show.
8: Hey, thank you for having me.
7: So at first glance, I would say Dad Era looks a bit autobiographical. It's addressed to your daughter, but there are a number of different ways one could read this book. Can you describe this book for readers?
8: Sure. This is a book that asks the question, you know, how do we begin to talk about Indigenous parenting? What does Indigenous knowledge look like? And also, you know, what does it mean to focus on Indigenous joy in particular when talking about fatherhood? And it's a work that, as you say, is addressed to my daughter. It's a collection of poetry that I think is really quite funny and maybe even charming at times.
7: Yeah, you mention on page 64, there's this line that says, "Did you know I wrote five books before this one and not one of them contained a single laugh?" Why have this kind of funny twist in a book of poems about fatherhood?
8: Yeah, well, you know, so maybe I'll start by saying it's true. My previous five books contain exactly zero laughs, and I think that's a problem. it's a problem for me because I think I'm a really joyful, you know, and humorous person, and I really, you know, like my previous books, and I think they're great, and also, you know, I don't think they entirely capture who it is that I am as a person. And so I was really interested in trying to move towards writing that I felt would really accurately represent who I am. And also, you know, one of my previous books was a memoir called Nishka that's about the afterlives of residential schools. And you know, it's a really serious book, and it's hard to make that subject funny.
7: I want to ask actually about the relationship between Dad Era and some of those previous works that you're referencing.
8: Sure.
7: Because in the acknowledgments, you say that the idea for Dad Era grew out of your fourth book, Nishka. How did that happen?
8: Yeah, so Nishka, you know, as I mentioned, you know, is this book about the afterlives of residential schools, and it's about my relationship with the historical violence that ripples outwards from residential schools. And in particular, it's about my grandparents on my dad's side, and it's about my dad and my mom, and about how how intergenerational trauma moves from one generation to another. And when I was writing that book, one of the themes, or, you know, one of the through lines in Nishka is about my dad's work as an artist. It's about the art that he created, and also it's about how I engage with that art and create new art out of my dad's art. And so that particular thread is one that continues forward into Dad Era. And Dad Era is kind of a sequel in some ways to Nishka. You know, of course, you don't have to read Nishka to understand Dad Era or anything, but it does pick up on that particular thread. So in this new work, I'm working with my dad's art again, rethinking it, revisioning it, reimagining it, spending time with the shapes and contours of his work. You know, I had started, you know, some of this work in Nishka, but, you know, had felt it was unfinished.
7: And when you say spending time with your father's art, we see actually that art in the book. We see traditional art. We see some photos as well. And then we see, like, around these images, sometimes lines of poetry kind of weaving their way around the border of the image. I found myself tilting the book or tilting my head reading. What story did you want to tell with images there?
8: So the pieces that you're talking about in Dad Era, in the way I can describe them is that, at least as they begin, there's these shapes of my dad's art, and then there's some photographic elements, and then there's some kind of textual elements, and there's these tiny kind of strings of text that run alongside and in relation to my dad's art. And I was really interested in creating this this layer of text that runs through the book that the reader will encounter as an image first. And then, you know, if they're going to, you know, zoom in, or if they're going to look closer, they can, you know, see there's this kind of ribbon of text that runs through each image, like a through line there that moves throughout the entire book. And it's kind of like a sub poem, or, you know, a poem that's maybe under the surface of the other poem.
7: This is a book, obviously, so much about fatherhood.
8: Yes.
7: Why write about that right now?
8: Well, the answer for me is just very personal. Five years ago, well, I guess almost 6 years ago now, I welcomed my daughter Phoenix into the world. And, you know, that was actually a life-changing experience for me. My life actually changed. And, you know, I think part of my life is my writing life. And, you know, when I went to think about my own writing, and in particular, when I went to think about Nishka and my writing about intergenerational trauma, my writing about indigeneity, my writing about the afterlives of residential schools, I really, you know, started to think, like, oh, wow, like, my thinking on this has changed a bit. You know, I still feel all of the things that I did before, but also now I'm in this position where I have to explain indigeneity. I have to explain, like, you know, urban indigeneity, maybe in particular, to my daughter at some point. And that really kind of made me think about how to do that. And that, you know, that thinking also led me to think all of these other things about what it means to be human, you know, what it means to exist in this world, you know, in a kind of general sense. And so, you know, all of these things, I think were all reasons why I decided to write about my experience of fatherhood.
7: Mm. Jordan, we've mentioned your father's art is present in this book.
8: Yeah.
7: And you write about him. But you write about him mostly discussing his absence in your life, the sort of lack, I guess, of fatherly guidance. There's a phrase, he taught you nothing at all. What perspective, I guess, did you have, or what vision of fatherhood did you have through him? And how did that change when you became a father yourself?
8: I mean, I felt just this, like, enormous kind of, like, gaping hole within me throughout, like, most of my life, where, like, you know, fatherhood should be, or, you know, where I imagined my dad to be. And I think, you know, for a really long time, I just kind of felt like I would, you know, maybe never be a parent. And also that, you know, I just didn't understand what fatherhood was because I had no example of it. And, you know, part of the life-changing thing of, you know, having my kid was, you know, was getting this kind of new perspective, you know, which is that even without that example, you know, I feel like I, you know, maybe not intuitively understand what it means to, you know, exist as a parent, but I think I've got some ideas, and, you know, I've got some ideas of what it might look like, some ideas of what I want it to look like. And, you know, I think I really, you know, feel this, maybe enormous responsibility to try my best and to exist in her life and to, yeah, you know, be a positive part of her life. And, you know, and that really kind of led me to rethinking, you know, I guess what the popular kinds of understandings of fatherhood might look like. And, you know, for sure, you know, I think my vision of what fatherhood looks like is very different than the kind of stuff that is available as inspiration on the internet, for example.
7: Tell me more about that. Like, sure. What is the sort of like inspo that you do not want to follow along with? And what is your, what is Jordan Abel's vision of the modern urban indigenous fatherhood?
8: So one of the very early starting points for this book was me. So I bought a bunch of books on parenthood and that I didn't bother to read because they were terrible. And then I also just started looking up like ideas or quotes or you know, advice on fatherhood on the internet. And I found all of just this really kind of toxic and like sentimental crap that was like floating around out there. And actually, like, you know, we were talking about the text that runs through the images in this book. And on the very first image pages, it's that text that exists there. So there's like a bunch of like these quotes about fatherhood that are really not so great and, you know, really are very narrow in their understandings of what fatherhood can be. And, you know, just looking at these pages, you know, I think that that my vision of fatherhood, you know, is one that's a vision of, I guess, radical kinds of openness and inclusivity and queerness and, you know, gender neutrality. And also, I think, you know, it really positions presence as, you know, maybe the most important part, you know, presence and also honesty and love and joy and all of these things that I think are really important. But I don't know if that's always something that gets circulated, you know, when we talk about fatherhood.
7: Yeah, it's interesting because just as you were saying that, I flipped open my copy of Dad Era and I'm looking now at the first sort of text string and we have, fathers. Ooh, this is where I have to like really hold the book close to my face. Fathers are the first friend you make and the last love of your life. A dad is more than just the sum of his parts. He's the very soul of the family. Fathers are patient, kind, and loving.
8: Yeah.
7: Much to think about and consider. Jordan, rather than reading trite quotes about fatherhood, would you actually be able to read a little bit from Dad Era, the last segment on page 15?
8: Sure. Yeah, I can absolutely do that. You are a cyclone. I am a human being and I have made more mistakes than I can count.

0: That was Marjane Satrapi speaking to Eleanor Wachtel. That conversation originally aired in 2011. You can hear the extended version of that conversation, as well as more than 1,000 hours of Writers and Company, on Simon Fraser University's digitized collections website. 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Our senior producer is Jacqueline Kirk, and our executive producer is Aaron Balser. Huge thank you to our audio tech, Hannah Barker, and to the rest of the CBC Books team. I'm Matea Roach, and this is Bookends. Thanks for listening, and I'll see you next time. Because when the book ends, the conversation begins.
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5: This is the CBC Alberta News. At 2 o'clock, it's 13 degrees in Calgary, 12 in Edmonton. Good afternoon. I'm Scott Stephenson. The city of Beaumont, just south of Edmonton, has issued a water supply alert. It says heavy rainfall over the past 24 hours has pushed the city's wastewater system to capacity, with localized flooding and backups being reported. It says if the wastewater system continues to operate over capacity, flooding and sewer backups will continue to increase. Officials are telling residents to immediately cease all non-essential water use. That includes showering, flushing toilets, and using laundry machines and dishwashers. And more information is available on the city's website. When it comes to health care, Alberta is in the midst of a primary care crisis. According to the latest data, some 700,000 Albertans don't have a family doctor. And as Alicia Asquith reports, that's prompted one Edmonton clinic to get creative.
6: What I tell people is this is the way health care, this is the way primary care was really meant to be delivered.
7: Dr. Nicholas Weisout is one of the family doctors behind Advantage Medical, a new membership-based clinic now open in West Edmonton. The clinic offers patients 24/7 access and extended appointments for a fee of $250 a month. And while membership-based clinics aren't a new concept in Alberta, he says what they're doing is different.
6: One thing that we do is we mandate that all of our physicians maintain their hours in the public system. So all of our physicians work their normal clinic hours and do extra days with us.
7: He stresses this isn't a private clinic. Insured medical services are still billed to the public system. The membership fee goes towards covering their overhead, which is a major cost for most family practices.
6: This is not American private medicine. This is something that can exist alongside public health care and really provide a good supportive environment so that we can offload public health care.
7: However, healthcare advocates like Chris Galloway argue this could lead to the creation of a two-tiered health system.
8: So they're really selling a deluxe model of primary care to those who can afford to pay. We don't support that approach. Everyone should have good primary care.
7: For now, the Advantage Clinic continues to grow by several patients a week, and there's already plans to expand moving forward. Alicia Asquith, CBC News, Edmonton.
5: Well, 10 years ago this week, the United Kingdom voted to quit the European Union, setting off years of political turmoil and economic pain that persists to this day. Brexit, UK's messy divorce from the EU, has been cited as a cautionary tale as Albertans prepare to vote this fall on whether to remain in Canada or hold a separation referendum at a later date. Experts on both sides of the pond say Albertans would be well served by a thorough and clear-eyed accounting of what a split from Canada would truly entail. well before any vote takes place. A paper from the U.S.-based National Bureau of Economic Research last year found Brexit has reduced the U.K.'s gross domestic product by up to 8% compared to what would have been the case had it stayed in the EU. The Alberta government has commissioned a study into the cost of leaving Confederation, but Premier Danielle Smith says the early math points to $400 billion in startup costs. Separatist leaders say it's more like $6 billion. A wildfire is still burning out of control near the BC village of Lytton. The Saw Creek blaze comes almost 5 years after a major blaze destroyed much of the community. Emergency officials have triggered dozens of evacuation orders and watches in the area, affecting more than 230 properties. The fire, which broke out on June 19th, is burning approximately 6 square kilometers of woodland just south of the village. A look now at the weather forecast. A rainfall warning remains in effect for parts of central and northern Alberta, including Edmonton. The affected area stretches from the Cataman, Edson, and Fox Creek regions east to the Camrose, Vegreville, St. Paul, and Plamondon regions. Environment Canada says an additional 40 to 75 millimeters of rain could fall on these areas before it tapers off tomorrow. Otherwise, in Edmonton this afternoon, rain with a high of 12 degrees. In Calgary, cloudy with a 30% chance of showers or thunderstorms. Wind gusting up to 70 kilometers per hour, high 14. In Lethbridge and Grand Prairie today, a mix of sun and cloud with a 30% chance of afternoon showers or thunderstorms, a high of 19. Right now in Calgary, it's 13 degrees. In Edmonton, it's 12.
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9: 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We'll find out how Plaza 34 is rebuilding 1 year after the blaze.
10: And after 26 years at the Alberta Society for Injured Birds of Prey, one raptor is getting ready for retirement. We'll find out where Goldie the Eagle will be living out her golden years.
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12: It's been a long and emotionally charged debate whether to expand medical assistance in dying to people whose sole underlying condition is mental illness.
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13: 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Is it the right or wrong thing to do? You can call us now, 1-888-416-8333, 888-416-8333.
15: It may not be such a common playbook for this, but I can tell you that MAID made my mother's life bearable and dignified to the end.
16: Somebody might be suffering now, but as mental health understanding expands and we get better at those sciences, that could change for that person. Mm-hmm. And I don't want to deny anybody the right to end their own suffering, but that's what concerns me.
13: Medical assistance in dying has been legal in Canada for a decade, but not for people whose sole condition is mental illness. That expansion was scheduled for March 2027, but a parliamentary committee is recommending that Ottawa hit pause indefinitely. The committee argued Canada still lacks consensus among experts, sufficient safeguards, and readiness to fulfill the requirements. At the same time, others argued that denying patients with mental illness access to MAID is deeply unfair. Patients and experts on both sides say they're fighting for compassionate care, but they disagree on what compassion looks like. The Carney government is reviewing the committee's report before it decides on next steps. And so today we would love to hear from you. Our question, how does a parliamentary committee's recommendation to pause MAID for mental illness affect you? Is it the right or wrong thing to do? 1-888-416-8333. We'll speak to two Canadian psychiatrists who have thought a lot about this issue and have very different views on whether access to MAID should be expanded. We'd especially like to hear from you if you have a personal experience to share. And to share comments or appear on Checkup Today, you can also go online, cbc.ca/aircheck. In our second hour, Ottawa wants to restrict social media use among kids under 16. Is that a good or bad idea? And who should make the call? Your child? A parent? The government? I'm Ian Hanna-Mansing in Vancouver. We're live on CBC Radio and CBC News Network. This is Cross Country Checkup, your voice, Canada's voice for 60 years. And for those of you watching on CBC News Network, this is a program that you can take part in. So while we're live on the air, consider giving us a call. Before we get into our first hour conversation, I want to warn you that this discussion will be covering sensitive issues around suicide and mental illness. If you or someone you know is thinking about suicide, there is help. You can call or text 988. That line is open 24 hours a day, 7 days a week. And as I mentioned, we're going to have two experts today, two psychiatrists, to share different perspectives on this issue. Our first guest signed on to a letter urging the parliamentary committee to halt the expansion of MAID to patients whose sole condition is mental illness. Dr. Jitender Sareen is a professor and the head of the psychiatry department at the University of Manitoba, and he is in Winnipeg this afternoon. Welcome to the program.
17: Thank you, Ian. It's a pleasure to be here today.
13: Why do you believe that patients whose sole condition is mental illness should be prevented from access to MAID?
17: I think, you know, there are a few main reasons, and this is not just my opinion, but the opinion of many psychiatrists, international bodies, as well as people with lived experience groups and people with disabilities. So one of the key things around mental health difficulties is that the suffering, it can be as much or more than physical health issues. But the challenge is that we don't have a biological cause of the mental health condition. So if we compare to, say, diabetes or cancer or kidney disease with depression and schizophrenia and other common mental disorders, we don't have a biological basis that we can do a test that says this person has had such difficulties that they cannot recover. So that becomes the core challenge. If you're sitting with someone who's had depression, people might have gone through multiple different treatments, but no clear definition exists to say this person will or will not recover. So that's one major issue. The second is really the lack of available treatments to Canadians. We are in a mental health crisis. Many, many people do not get minimally adequate care, not even psychotherapies in short. So our listeners should really be advocating and demanding better mental health care in Canada. If you've suffered with a mental health difficulty, or you've suffered with, or you have a family member, I think many of you know how difficult it is to navigate our mental health system, which, so basic treatments are not available. And this has really become a challenge. And you know, Canada has really had a long debate about this back and forth. But it is important to note that international associations really do not have a standard on this. I'll make one additional point that people might say, well, why do we need an international standard? So if you have a surgeon or an internist or a psychiatrist, they look at the international literature to say, well, when do I do an operation if somebody has a brain tumor? When do I give somebody dialysis if they have kidney failure? What I can say is that internationally, there's no definition of when would someone be eligible for MAID. And that's been said by the American Psychiatric Association. That's been said by the International Association of Suicide Research. And one of the core things that many psychiatrists, including me, really are worried about is that patient relationship, the therapeutic relationship with the patient. In the times of the worst periods of someone's life, the job of a mental health provider and a psychiatrist is to give and support hope and look at options as far as treatments. Many Canadians listening today probably do not know about treatments like repetitive transcranial magnetic stimulation, IV ketamine, and other treatments that many Canadians just don't have access to because, and they work. So it's really that important piece of giving hope when someone is feeling hopeless.
13: We're live here with Dr. Jitender Sareen. He's the head of psychiatry at the University of Manitoba. And our question on Cross Country Checkup, how does a parliamentary committee's recommendation to pause MAID for mental illness affect you or your family? Is it the right or wrong thing to do? Our number is 1-888-416-8333. You can go to cbc.ca/aircheck. And I so appreciate, Dr. Sareen, your time and thoughtfulness, and we will hear from a psychiatrist who is equally thoughtful and generous with her time, and she has a different point of view. So over the course of the hour, we're going to hear a range of opinions, not just from callers, but also from experts. The Canadian Association of MAID Assessors and Providers testified at the parliamentary committee. They argued that they have a decade of experience with patients who have both a physical condition and a mental illness. So, by extension, they believe they can assess if a mental illness interferes with decision making. If these MAID assessors say they're ready for this, are there specific safeguards you feel are missing from the system that need to be in place?
17: The MAID assessors and providers provide aid. They don't provide treatment that is psychological treatment. They're not experts in treating depression, schizophrenia. So I'm quite concerned about saying that an assessor who provides a particular treatment is ready when the international bodies and chairs, 16 chairs of psychiatry across the country feel that we cannot differentiate who actually should be getting treatment and support versus MAID.
13: What if a psychiatrist was part of that process?
17: Again, it's not about one psychiatrist. It's about, is there a definition of, is this person suffering irremediable? So just to remind the audience that one of the core criteria of eligibility is whether the physical or the condition is irremediable, which means that the treatments are not going to work. And in mental health difficulties, as I've said, there's no international definition of what would be considered irremediable.
13: Okay.
17: And many people with appropriate supports, whether it's psychosocial, medical, time, will recover and have a reduction in thoughts about dying.
13: Dr. Sareen, stand by. We're going to come back to you in a moment. I just want to remind our listeners and viewers, our phone number, 888-416-8333, or they can go to cbc.ca/aircheck. Either to leave a message that we may read on the air or to say you'd like to be on the program as well. We did request an interview with the Federal Justice Minister, Sean Fraser, for today's program. He declined, though his office provided a statement to the CBC. We want to thank the committee for their comprehensive study on this issue. MAID is a deeply personal and complex choice that touches people at different times in their lives, and our government is committed to getting this right. The committee heard from dozens of witnesses and receives briefs from across the country, and that evidence deserves our full consideration. We'll take time to review the report as well as the evidence that supports the recommendation in full before determining the path forward. Our first phone call is from Anne in Ottawa, using only that name because I know you feel if you were to use your full name, you're concerned about identifying your child. So Anne, as we'll call you, thank you very much for calling in on a topic that is difficult generally, but obviously specifically for you and your daughter. Tell us about her.
18: Thank you very much for taking my call, and I'm going to try not to cry here. So my daughter is 36 years old, and she has struggled with very severe mental illness since she was 8. And I mean very severe mental illness. It is, it has prevented her from having a normal life in any way in terms of functioning in her day, staying in school, completing school, having friendships. Her life is very barren of the things that the rest of us take for granted. And she has gotten multiple diagnoses, and she is a very intelligent, courageous,

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1: Feel that? 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From coast to coast, Canada's first professional women's soccer league is bringing the heat. 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
2: Take an epic cycling trip to the Arctic Circle, where a father and daughter learn new things about each other as they fight off black flies and polar bears. And meet a dad who grew up with an absent father who vows to show up for his kids no matter what. Lessons from Dad. On Now or Never, after the news.
3: This is the CBC Alberta News. At 5 o'clock, it's 15 degrees in Calgary, 12 in Edmonton. Good afternoon, I'm Scott Stevenson. Two cities just outside of Edmonton have issued emergency alerts. Officials in St. Albert and Beaumont say heavy rain over the past 24 hours has pushed their wastewater systems to capacity, with localized flooding and backups being reported. They say if the wastewater systems continue to operate over capacity, flooding and sewer backups will continue to increase. Officials are telling residents to immediately cease all non-essential water use. That includes showering, flushing toilets, and using laundry machines and dishwashers. More information and updates are available on the city's websites. Meanwhile, the towns of Westlock and Mournville, north of Edmonton, are also asking residents to conserve water. Emergency alerts have not been issued for the communities, but officials say the wastewater systems there have also reached capacity. In Westlock, there is localized flooding and sewer backups, and the town of Mournville says it is responding to a high volume of emergency calls. When it comes to health care, Alberta is in the midst of a primary care crisis. According to the latest data, some 700,000 Albertans don't have a family doctor. And as Alicia Asquith tells us, that's prompted one Edmonton clinic to get creative.
4: What I tell people is this is the way health care, this is the way primary care was really meant to be delivered.
5: Dr. Nicholas Weissout is one of the family doctors behind Advantage Medical, a new membership-based clinic now open in West Edmonton. The clinic offers patients 24/7 access and extended appointments for a fee of $250 a month. And while membership-based clinics aren't a new concept in Alberta, he says what they're doing is different.
4: One thing that we do is we mandate that all of our physicians maintain their hours in the public system. So all of our physicians work their normal clinic hours and do extra days with us.
5: He stresses this isn't a private clinic. Insured medical services are still billed to the public system. The membership fee goes towards covering their overhead, which is a major cost for most family practices.
4: This is not American private medicine. This is something that can exist alongside public health care and really provide a good supportive environment so that we can offload public health care.
5: However, health care advocates like Chris Galloway argue this could lead to the creation of a two-tiered health system.
6: So they're really selling a deluxe model of primary care to those who can afford to pay. We don't support that approach. Everyone should have good primary care.
5: For now, the Advantage Clinic continues to grow by several patients a week, and there's already plans to expand moving forward. Alicia Asquith, CBC News, Edmonton.
3: And finally, hoop dancer Alicia Cardinal leads a group of people through some basic moves in Edmonton on National Indigenous Peoples Day. Some events across the city were canceled or changed due to the torrential rain, but dancers and musicians still drew crowds at Fort Edmonton Park. Cardinal says to her, this day is all about breaking intergenerational trauma.
7: Not that long ago, we weren't allowed to practice our culture. We weren't allowed to speak our language, and we weren't able to celebrate it through our traditional dance. So, Indigenous Peoples Day is a day to celebrate that we are still here and we are still strong.
3: Cardinal says her maternal grandparents went to residential schools and her mother worked hard to make sure she learned and embraced her culture. And now she carries that on, teaching her own children about their history and culture. A look now at the weather forecast. A rainfall warning remains in effect for parts of central and northern Alberta, including Edmonton. The affected area stretches from the Cataman, Edson, and Fox Creek regions east to the Camrose, Vegreville, St. Paul, and Plamondon regions. Environment Canada says an additional 40 to 75 millimeters of rain could fall on these areas before it tapers off tomorrow. Otherwise, in Edmonton tonight, rain with a low of 9 degrees. Tomorrow, rain ending in the morning, then cloudy with a 60% chance of showers or thunderstorms, high 18. In Calgary tonight, cloudy with a 30% chance of showers or thunderstorms and periods of rain beginning overnight, wind gusting to 70 kilometers per hour this evening, low 9. Tomorrow, periods of rain ending in the afternoon, then a mix of sun and cloud with a 60% chance of showers or thunderstorms, high 16. Right now in Calgary, it's 15 degrees. In Edmonton, it's 12.
8: This is Now or Never. I'm Ife Chiwetelu.
9: And I'm Trevor Dineen. And Ife, it is one of my favorite times of year.
8: Oh, summer solstice around the corner.
9: Didn't even know that was a thing, but Father's Day is this weekend.
8: Okay. Yes. That it is.
9: I love this time. It's a chance to celebrate all the different ways dads show up for their kids, which is exactly what is happening inside this craft brewery right here in Winnipeg.
10: Good evening, dads. Welcome to Beers and Braids.
11: My name is Ren. I'm your teacher.
10: Now, just remember, to do hair is hard, okay? So just the fact that you walked through the door today, you guys are great dads,
11: or just wanting to do your mullet.
9: I gotta tell you, it's fun standing here in the middle of all of these dads as I sit down in front of probably 24 mannequin heads firmly attached to tables. I think the only thing flowing better than the beer in this place is all the colorful synthetic hair that these guys are brushing and trying to get the knots out of. And that's because today, all of these dads are learning to do braids.
12: I just want to learn some new skills and connect with my daughter. She's 11 years old now, and I think that's one of the most important times to find something in common, and I think she's going to absolutely love me being able to braid her hair.
13: The wives, they organize this, yeah.
14: They signed us up and told us, like, 3 days ago that it's in the calendar. They've seen how I've sent my daughters to preschool. The workers know if mom brought the kids or if dad brought the kids based on their hair.
15: It's a scream fest when the hair gets done, and I can do like one thing, so I figured we gotta add some tools to the repertoire.
9: What's the one thing?
15: One ponytail, which is like the basic thing you can do. And I still screw that up.
16: It's not good, yeah.
9: Do you guys all know each other?
17: Yes.
9: Yeah. Oh, you guys all came as a group?
17: We're friends with daughters looking to learn how to braid our daughter's hair.
9: It sounds like a Facebook group. Friends with daughters looking to braid their hair.
18: We've been waiting for this event to happen, to manifest. Yeah.
9: So what does learning to braid your child's hair mean to you beyond just like some new skill set?
14: It'll knock me up a few points, like humble brag and show the other dads what's going on, and yeah.
19: Take some time off mom's hands from in the mornings getting her ready. Yeah, otherwise I'm just toothbrush and that's it right now.
9: So I'm just toothbrush. A sadder statement has never been said before, I think.
17: It's not often that you're in a room with mainly men doing something that's not oriented around sports or working out. Other than this table of friends, I've never seen any of these men before in my life. But maybe one day we'll be like walking at the Forks and we'll see each other with our daughters and, you know, nice braid, buddy.
10: It takes a long time to build the confidence, but by the end of this class, you guys are definitely going to have the confidence to go home and try some really cool hairstyles. I promise you.
9: What are you trying to do right now?
20: I have no idea. Trying to pull this through, but apparently I just can't.
14: Oh, my brain is melting right now. I'm like, I'm so glad I have no hair.
10: It's hard, guys. Don't lose patience.
9: When you look back at your own life, what's something that maybe your dad showed you that influenced the kind of father you wanted to be?
21: I don't know if it's something he like intended on teaching, but just he was always around and, you know, don't take life too seriously, I guess, and balance is super important.
12: I am actually trying to be opposite of what I grew up with, so It's driven me to be more connected and more feel her emotions. A little different than my upbringing.
18: Don't go to bed hungry. That was my dad's dadism.
0: Personally, from my dad, that I want to pass on to my kids is like a love for like cooking and like food and feed their body well, because that's what my dad did for me.
17: One thing I did learn from my dad is like to always try and be present, because you do, I probably even when you're a kid, realize that lack of presence, and it does have an effect for the rest of your life. So a lesson learned is to pay them care and give them so much love.
8: It's so nice to hear these dads. They sound so different from things I remember my dad saying around the time I was that age, or even the generation of dads that was.
16: Yeah.
8: Yeah, it's so cool to see them trying to meet their daughters where they're at.
16: Mm-hmm. Like, there's an impact our fathers leave with us, whether we realize it or not. And today on Now or Never, we're going to be exploring the lessons our dads passed down to us, both the good and the bad.
8: Jada Yee is a businessman, a husband, a dad to four kids, and right now he is showing us around the space he goes to escape.
22: All right, we are in my kind of garage, which I've converted to really my man space, which is also, I'd say, my gym, where I got my bench set. I've got Universal.
8: Draped all over Jada's gym equipment in his man space are ruffled, feathered, sequined ball gown dresses.
22: A pink sequin glittery dress. I have a gray one that I kind of wear for more fancier stuff, more risque, I would say, you know, more for dancing. And then I've got a brand new one, which is a kind of rose gold one with some feathers.
8: These gowns aren't technically Jada's. They are for China B. Deadly.
22: Well, this is China Be Deadly, and China Be Deadly is just a big auntie that loves everyone but is not afraid to hold back, and loves to support, loves to protect Two-Spirit kids and everyone around, but is not afraid to be that shield for them.
8: China Be Deadly is named after the combination of Jada's Chinese and Indigenous heritage, and she is Jada's drag alter ego. Now, when you see China Be Deadly sashay across the stage in a rainbow wig while belting out the lyrics to Lady Gaga in a packed bar, she looks completely at home. You would never guess that all of this is still new to Jada. First of all, Jada is a straight cis man who just a few years ago was asked to take part in a local fundraiser. He had to learn to do his makeup, master lip syncing, all to raise money for queer and trans people experiencing homelessness. A cause close to his heart because two of Jada's kids are transgender.
22: Me and my wife, Christy, we've got four amazing kids, right? And so when Jill revealed herself, you ask her, like, how long have you felt this way? And, you know, and it's like being very open, saying, Dad, you know, I felt this way my entire life. So I look back, just looking at them throughout their lifetime, and it's like, how did I not pick up on these clues? And how can I help you now? Well, how can I make sure that they feel safe around me? It kind of goes back to, you know, growing up, my father walked out on me when I was about 15 years old. Didn't really have much to do with him until, you know, I heard he passed away last year. My dad, I know he loved me. And I think that's why it hurt so much, is when my parents went through, I would say, a very nasty divorce, you know, that's when kind of things shifted. You know, very shortly after, he had a new partner, one that kind of wanted his attention, and that's when we kind of just went to the wayside. That was a huge hole in my life, and I tried to fill that with alcohol. I dropped out of high school and just tried to float around job to job. So, but something in me told me, especially when I had Jill, when I was, I think, 21, that my life needed to change. That's when I was like, listen, no matter what I do, I'm going to be this kid's role model. So I need to, you know, I went back to university as a mature student to get my grade 12. And then I started to go and chip away to get my certificate in business. And then I eventually got my degree and then my master's. And now I'm going for my PhD, right? So the biggest lesson I've learned from the complicated relationship between me and my father is to be transparent, but also choosing to step up when I need to. Even though it's scary, even though it's outside my comfort zone, I need to step up for the sake of my kids.
8: One of those things that was well outside of Jada's comfort zone was putting on heels and a dress to dance in front of an audience as China Be Deadly.
22: I wanted to show people, you know, I'm 6'3", I'm almost 300 pounds, right? And it's like, what can I do to kind of give that shock and awe in a good way? And people say, wait, like, this is a big dude in a dress, like, that's gonna turn heads. I spent months and months for basically my 5-minute performance, and it was crazy how much work goes in, not just in the performance, but even like picking out your makeup and your heels and just, you know, getting ready. And my oldest was living in Texas at the time, but right before my performance, she gave me a call. And so she has always been a very, very quiet, always hasn't really talked about her feelings, but she told me that she's very proud of me and thank you for doing this. And so that really, that meant the world to me. I'll be very honest with you. Like, I'm very super competitive. And so I wanted to win that performance. I chose a ballad and everyone's like, you are crazy. And so what I did was I had kind of like a movie in the background when I was doing this. It was a slideshow of when my child was born to when they transitioned, because I wanted to kind of show that or tell that story between the love between a parent and a child. Not a trans child, not a straight child, but just between a parent and a child. And the song was True Colors by Cyndi Lauper.

0: I got a standing ovation. I won. That's awesome.
1: But the winner of this year's Walk the Walk

you know, and I thought it was done. But the response was overwhelming when the drag community said, listen, you know, like, we love what you did. We actually think you are a true performer. You should really come do some more shows with us. My drag mentor, her name's Flomingo, and Flo said, listen, you are using your straight privilege to help tell our story. So this is a good thing because you can get into boardrooms, we just can't. And it's like, oh, okay, then I'm going to continue doing this then. My other kids didn't see me in drag until after my first performance. I got in, I think at 1 o'clock in the morning. My dogs didn't even recognize me. They were barking. They thought I was a stranger, but that's when the other three saw me and they could not believe this person in their kitchen with big poofy rainbow hair and double D cups that did not look like their dad, but sounded like their dad. You know, and it's like using their dad voice saying, why are you guys still up so late? Right? I think was a big shock, but they absolutely just loved it. They're just, yeah, they're just in awe. Last month, my twins were doing a project and their classmates found out that their dad is a drag queen. Typical responses like, that's so cool, but you still have like one or two students saying that's disgusting. And my twin was like, hey, I'm proud of my dad. I'm proud of what he's doing, you know, and so standing up to that, I thought was fantastic. Being trying to be deadly has taught me many, many things. Taught me to perform in high heels, because that is almost impossible, right? But also, China has taught me to reflect. I'll never forget this. I had a parent come to me and just said, listen, you rocked me to my core. Have those parents reflect upon their own journeys and then ask themselves, listen, if this dad can do this, like, what can we do to be a better ally? Like, the last time, what really got to me was the host pointed my family out and said, that's China's family. And they said, I hope you guys know how lucky you are to have a dad like that, because the reality is many of us don't have dads like that. You know, for me, it's kind of like, as China says, I'll be your parent.

0: China Be Deadly is truly a sight to behold. Like, you cannot tell me she just started doing makeup recently. We'll share pictures of China on top of a pride parade float on our CBC Now or Never Facebook and Instagram.
1: This is Now or Never, and today we're looking at the lessons our dads passed down to us. Sometimes it's advice or maybe a skill, and other times it's got two wheels, four cylinders, and a whole lot of memories attached.
2: The seat is called a king and queen seat. Super stupid looking, but that's my dad's mirror. He actually bolted that mirror to the front of that bike.

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1: Good guess. 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
0: Okay.
1: Nope. This motorcycle, it's in his dining room.
2: It means a lot that my wife lets me keep it in the dining room. That's a win.
1: I want to know about, how do you even broach that? How do you say, hey, honey, I got the bike back and it's going to be in the dining room?
2: She knew it. To be fair, it's not the first motorcycle I've had in my house. So my name's Richard Bales. I recently managed to reacquire a motorcycle that my father had sold years ago due to necessity. And I managed to get it back. And this is a bit of a story about how that happened. My favorite memory of my dad, lots of memories of my dad. When he was passing away, I was actually kind of aging up to 19. So we did most of our hanging out when I was a lot younger. And he was right into making sure that I was into bikes. It's what we did every weekend. I remember going everywhere with him. Yeah, no, he was heavily family oriented, that guy. My mom and him split up when I think we were 7, and he was a single dad at that point. And he did pretty good. He was always there for us in the morning and there for us when we got home. So
1: we had a guy on our street when I was growing up who had a motorbike. Every time he got on his bike, every time he took his son for a ride, we're like, you got the coolest dad. What made your dad cool in your eyes when you were a kid?
2: Oh, man. My dad was a rock star. My dad made my dad cool. He was definitely an individual. He was outspoken, but charitable. He was always really good to people. You know, my dad came from a place where things were always a little bit tighter. So when he had the opportunity to make things a little bit easier for people, say guys that he rode with or whatever, he always did.
1: As a kid, what's your earliest memory of that bike?
2: My dad sold that bike in 1976, and I was born in 74. So my memories of that bike are pretty slim. Just pictures most of the time, that particular bike, because that was his baby back in the day, and he sold it because of his baby. So I saw the trophies he won. He had won a couple trophies with it at a couple of bike shows, and I always looked at the trophies, wondering about that bike. So I always looked down about selling it, but it wasn't an option. So it was literally how he probably bought his first work van. So
1: when you look back, though, now, like, what does that sacrifice tell you about what kind of father he was?
2: He always did that. That was kind of how he rolled. If there was something, he never had to take from us to give to us, so to say. Once he got on his feet, he never left his feet.
1: I think that's the signs of just a great parent right there. You're just like, you're going to do whatever you can for your kids.
2: Yeah. Oh, don't get me wrong. He was a dick. Right?
1: Hey, if you're not a dad, if you're not A and B.
2: Oh, yeah, that's for sure. No. You know what? What he did was taught me how to be good at what I can do. And even in our failings, we teach. So I'm pretty lucky to have had that kind of a teacher.
1: Why do you think after he passed, the memory of that bike stayed with you for all those years?
2: All of the memories stayed with me. But as far as things go, when my dad kicked the bucket, his wife kind of went a different direction with the family. And I didn't get a lot of keepsakes. I didn't get a spot. I have no place to go visit him. She had his asses and she let him go on the property, which is exactly what he wanted. But when it came to me, it's nice to have something to stare at. You know what I mean? I got like a couple, 3 pictures and I got his old buck knife and I got this bike. He always talked about it, that he never would have gotten rid of it. It was always a big part of who he was. And that bike specifically was the beginning of something for him and the end of something for him. So again, it was super special, right?
1: So you might be wondering now how Richard has his dad's motorbike in his dining room if it was sold to a stranger almost 50 years ago. Well, do you believe in fate?
2: It was like a retro 70s Facebook page that I was reading on. It was like Old Victoria. That's right, Old Victoria. And it had a picture of the Tillicum Drive-In. And the Tillicum Drive-In used to do swap and shop, swap meet on Sundays. And I knew that was where my dad sold that bike. I decided to just post a picture of my dad standing beside his bike. So I guess 3.5 hours later, my sister out of nowhere phones me up. She was like, oh my God, did you see this Facebook post? Did you read your comments? I'm like, no, because I don't pay that much attention. So I went back and I'm like, well, so there's this freaking message from this guy. He's like, wow, is that Richard Bales? He's my namesake. I'm his namesake. So, you know, he's like, that was, I remember that guy and I remember that bike. He's like, I bought that bike from him in 1977 and

0: I absolutely love it and still have it. And I was just like, oh, wow. That was kind of crazy. Got a little tear out there. I asked for my sister back and she's like, well, you got to talk to him. So I decided, okay, I'd roll the dice and reached out to him and we had a good talk and that, and he said that, you know, he bought it when he was 19, he borrowed the money for it and he's never sold it. He's like, he had quite the love relationship with it. I guess him and his wife called it the mistress. So it was the other woman in their life, right? So he rebuilt the motor and put the original motor back into it and super tidied it all up for his retirement. And then obviously I ran into the guy. So it was pretty cool, man. It was just one of those freaking things out of the sky, you know?
1: You'd only had a photograph of this bike. Like, what was it like when you walked in and saw it for the first time?
0: Oh, man. It was super emotional. I made sure to meet my sister there and that. Because, again, we both lost my dad when he was... I mean, he was 48, so it's been years for us. So my sister and I, it was a pretty special moment to be able to walk in there and see that thing sitting there. It was something pretty cool. And I mean, for me, it was a super emotional moment. Definitely felt connected to a guy that I hadn't been connected to for a long time.
1: Did you feel like your dad was there with you at the time? Are you one of those people that feel like that?
0: Yeah, he was definitely watching down. None of this could have happened without that guy paying attention.
1: And what happened was, Eugene saw the emotion and connection that Richard and his sister had to their father's bike and knew that his mistress needed to go back home. So 45 years to the day that his dad sold his bike to Eugene, Richard bought it back.
0: Oh man, I can touch it. I can start it. It's incredible. I don't know, man. It's kind of like having him here a little bit, you know? Yeah, it means a lot to have this little piece of him here. We have dinner every Thursday in front of it with my grandbaby and my daughter. So it's pretty cool to have him at the kitchen table.
1: If your dad could walk into that dining room right now and see that bike surrounded by his son and grandchildren, what do you think he'd say?
0: He'd be super stoked. He'd be super happy, happy as I am, blown away. He would have called me a dumbass for buying an old bike back. Right? I could have bought something newer, but yeah, no, he would have loved it. It was one of the strangest things I ever did was to just literally hand money away knowing I was never going to get a biscuit back from it, but it was the best money I ever handed away. And you know what? One of my grandsons is going to love it as much as I do, and maybe it'll make them think of me. Who knows?
2: Still to come, how do you follow in your father's footsteps when your dad is the chief? Grand Chief of Treaty 8, Trevor McCready, and his son Hayden share the lessons they're learning from each other and Trevor's mixed feelings about Hayden's political ambitions. That's coming up.

0: This is Now or Never. I'm Trevor Denis.
1: And I am Ife Chiwetelu. And today on Now or Never, what are the lessons you're hanging on to from your dad? I have one.
0: Okay.
1: There was a time when I was struggling to make friends. I don't know how word of this got to my dad, because we didn't really talk about things like that. But one day he pulled me aside and he said, you know, if you're really needing to make friends, I suggest you go to the library and you find a book on how to make friends and you read it. And that might be the most vulnerable conversation we've had to date.
0: Solid advice, though.
1: I mean, I learned from him that, you know, you got to do your own research sometimes. And till today, I might read a book or two before I ask someone for help. What about you? What's a lesson you're hanging on to from your dad?
0: Oh, my gosh. I think one that I got from my pops is probably just by watching him. I don't know if it was like told ever, but it was just like watching how he navigated his way with strangers and people. Like, my dad was always someone, it didn't matter if you were a cashier, gas station attendant, if you were his best friend, a neighbor down the street, he just always greeted you with a smile and kindness. I just watched him his whole life do that. And I think that just rubbed off on me. And I knew that's how I wanted to be with people, because I saw the way it affected people around him.
1: It's true. You do that. And I have been on the receiving end of a Dave Dineen joke and a smile.
0: Yeah. Well, he got that from a book from the library, though.
1: These kind of fatherhood lessons, they don't stop in childhood. This father and daughter are pushing themselves to discover new things about each other by getting on their road bikes and going on an adventure. Now, when you have been grinding up a gravel road for days, camping outside every night, the only way to get through it is with a song.
2: I had to invent my road song.
3: Oh, right. Yeah.
2: Tara heard me coming up from behind and she could hear me singing. It was a song I wrote about the road that we were on. It's called the Dempster Highway, but it's no highway. It's gravel. How did it
3: go? Sing it.
2: This road is a piece of shit. This road is a piece of shit. I've got to stay on this road. I've got to stay on this road. I'm carrying all this water and I'm on this piece of shit road. It was kind of something like that.
3: Yeah. Instead of sitting down and having hard conversations when times are tough, we tend to resort to humor. So that's kind of something that I learned from my dad growing up. You know, it's like, don't hide from your emotions, but, you know, try to make light of it. Make a joke, write a stupid song, that kind of thing.
1: Yeah.
3: So stuff like that, I think, is what got us through. Yeah.
1: I like it.
3: Hi, my name is Tara Weir, and I am here to talk about a pretty awesome bike ride that I did with my dad.
2: Hi, I'm Brad Weir. I'm Tara's father, and I'm here to talk about an awesome bike ride that I did with my daughter, Tara.
3: My dad did a bunch of like mountain biking events. He did long distance road biking. And I think he took me out for the first time when I was, I think, a preteen, I'm going to say. We would do like 40 kilometer rides in Southern Ontario together. And it was just kind of our activity that we would do together. It was like the father-daughter bonding time, you could say.
1: When Tara moved away from home to BC, those father-daughter bike rides stopped. Tara kept cycling, mostly on her own, traveling across more than 20 countries on her bike. But recently, she invited her dad to once again lace up and hit the road, spending the longest one-on-one time that they've had together in years as they take on their toughest bike ride. 1,000 kilometers of wilderness riding up the Dempster Highway to a place in Canada's Arctic, north of the Arctic Circle, that means a lot to them.
2: The first time I was in Tuktoyaktuk was the planning of an event, the Molson Ice Polar Beach Party.
4: They hope to strike a power chord into the heart of every grunge groupie and metalhead fan by staging an exclusive rock concert with four of the hottest bands touring.
2: And this was an event that you had to win to get to.
4: 500 contest winners from North America are also on their way to the Arctic Circle.
2: You could win through MTV or a network of radio stations.
5: The Molson Ice Polar Beach Party. Labor Day weekend, 1995.
2: It was bigger than life. We used three large bands at the time. Metallica was the headliner. And then in a nod to the 90s music, we had Hole with Courtney Love and a band called Veruca Salt and a Canadian band called Moist.
6: Like, you know, Metallica coming to Tux? Like, Tux. No way. Uh-uh. That ain't gonna happen.
5: Come dance.
3: And I just didn't really have a sense of, like, you know, the scale of this thing. And Metallica, I was 9 years old, so I wasn't, like, an aficionado or a fan of music by then. But I just knew there was all these people flying to the Arctic to see these really big bands. So, like, as a kid, that just seemed, like, absolutely massive. So then I would tell people, whoa, my dad does cool stuff. He has this big concert. And oddly enough, I just remembered this now. We had, like, a school planner on, like, one of the dates. This was, like, years after the event happened. It listed my dad's event, like the Polar Palooza happened in Tuktoyaktuk on this date. It was like, my dad's event is in our school calendar. It was actually, so cool. It was very strange.
7: Tomorrow will be the same as any other day, but we'll always remember today.
8: Who was the first one to be like, hey, do you want to go on a 1,000-kilometer bikepacking trip up the Dempster Highway?
3: I'm going to say it was me. Since 2011, I've racked up about, I think, 48,000 kilometers now of bikepacking. So it's something I've been doing for a really long time. And then I knew that my dad was interested in that kind of stuff. And so I thought, you know, like, why don't we ride back to that place where he put on this epic show 30 years ago? And yeah, like, I just wanted him to kind of go back and revisit that part of history.
2: I think I was in almost right away when Tara asked me.
8: Almost.
2: Yes. There's definitely some fear about being able to complete it. For me, the challenge was learning the bikepacking part. No campgrounds, no campsites. This is literally in the bush. We are carrying all the food with us that we need. And also, the only water source for what we're drinking is rivers. You're camping on the tundra after you've located your own water source out of the river. She was my guide on how to survive that part of it.
8: I don't know that everyone can do that, especially with their parent or their kid. How, Tara, how would you describe your relationship with your dad over the years?
3: Well, I always kind of looked up to my dad. I always knew him as the guy, like, you know, doing these really cool things with all these big bands. And, like, I knew he was a cyclist. He was doing, like, 24-hour mountain bike races. And yeah, just to be able to kind of, like, bring him into bikepacking was really quite special for me, because it's something I'd always done. So it was almost like, you know, he taught me so much, but now I could sort of bring him into my world a little bit. One of the funny questions he said, like, how do I go to the bathroom when the bugs are bad? Like, how do I go? Like, how do I go number two? And I said, well, the only way to do it is to do it quickly. Like, yeah. There's no way to sugarcoat this, right? The very non-glamorous parts of the trip, you know, I kind of would teach him, I guess. But, like, I didn't feel like I ever really had to, you know, hold his hand. There were really tough days on that trip where we had really bad weather. We had everything from cold, rain, 35 degree heat wave. And, you know, like, there was times when he struggled, but he did just fine.
8: I think one of my favorite pictures is you, Brad, with just this, like, mosquito net over your head. And you can still see, like, the giant bugs just waiting to be able to come through.
3: That was the tundra night. That was 2 days to Tuktoyaktuk? That was the worst night by far.
2: I would say it was about 12 degrees Celsius with a headwind straight into our face from the north, blowing us straight back and generally raining. So I did start to come a bit unglued in that section.
3: Yes.
8: And, what does unglued look like?
2: That was me saying we were 30 kilometers from Tuk. I had said to Tara, no, we can't travel in this. It's dangerous. Let's wait till noon. to see if the wind dies down. Then the next thing she knew, I was fully dressed and had everything packed, and I'm like, because I heard my own words. Yeah. And actually, it was me that taught Tara psychology of hanging on. And now it was coming back at me. I was just going, okay, just shut up, get up, yeah, get dressed, and go.
3: I politely said to him, suck it up, Buttercup. Yeah, right.
8: You've been aware of Tara's bikepacking trips before, but now you were getting aware of it in like a very physical sense. Like you were experiencing what you now know she's experienced. Like, what was that like for you to put yourself and realize like, oh, this is what my daughter's been doing, that she's been capable of?
2: It gave me and my butt a real appreciation for the sort of thing.
8: Tara, what did you come to appreciate or learn about your dad and seeing him take on this challenge?
3: I would say just how adaptable he was and how resilient, like, you know, someone who spent, I would say, most of his life in an urban place, just how easily he adapted to that environment. I kind of knew deep down that he would, honestly, like just by his character. I didn't think, you know, he'd be complaining the whole time. I think he did quite well with that. And it also taught me to be patient with him as well, just because like I'm so used to traveling by myself. And then I can get a bit stubborn in my ways sometimes. So just learning to, you know, like wait for him. But I was actually quite proud of how well he did, even though I actually knew that he'd be able to do it.
8: Yeah. What did arriving and returning to Tuktoyaktuk with your daughter, what did that mean to you?
2: It was an amazing life experience. A lot of it because Tara's philosophy and the biggest thing about her traveling around the world is her interaction with people. And being able to show Tara what the people of the Northwest Territories are all about was the biggest thrill. Coming into Tuk, when that event happened, it involved everyone in the community. They were all invited to it. And all of those things started to come back.
3: We would mention the Polar Beach Party that my dad put on 30 years ago, and people would chime in and say, oh, my grandpa went to that. And we actually talked to a guy who remembered being there, hanging out with Metallica. So like, it's just amazing that 30 years later, it still had an impact on the locals, which I didn't realize how big this event was.
8: Added just another tick in the my dad does cool stuff box.
3: Yeah.
8: How did this trip change your relationship with each other?
3: Well, just like when you experience those types of conditions together, it changes the way that you look at the world. Life is reduced to biking, eating, sleeping. It's just this beautiful simplicity. So it's quite special to have that shared experience, especially with your father, you know, a 68-year-old. And you know, I believe that, yeah, age really is just a number. But like a lot of people, when I tell them what my dad did and his age, you know, people are blown away because there's still those stereotypes that exist and think, oh, you know, you're too old for that. And I think not a chance.
8: Something I really love in hearing the both of you is just this idea that adventuring with your parents, adventuring with your kid, like these are things that are still possible and can still happen if you choose to make them happen.
2: Absolutely.
8: What's the next adventure for the two of you?
2: See, Tara's basically equipped me to solo. So my first solo bikepacking trip now, she's identified it for me.
8: Wow.
2: It'll be Vietnam. It actually is an ideal first solo bikepacking place. I guess it's probably in our genetics and our general nature. Seeing places solo is a different kind of
3: buzz. That's right.
2: Standing by yourself, it's a different experience. Not that we won't travel together again. It's just Tara taught me all the things I need to do to solo.
3: Yeah. Maybe. Yeah. I can even think of a couple times on that trip where my dad ended up on a stretch by himself in like a really beautiful part of the Yukon. And he told me, he's like, you know, I remember when you said how powerful it felt to be in nature by yourself in a remote place. And he said, I experienced that. Like, I actually understand what you feel now when you're by yourself.
2: It's another level altogether.
8: Yeah. And who's to say your next adventure together has to be bikepacking? Maybe.
2: Yeah, who knows?
8: Maybe
2: who knows?
8: Brad and Tara start a band.
3: Oh, God. Well, he's a drummer. Like he's been drumming his whole life.
2: I'm in four different bands where I live now, all Boomers. All boomers.
8: It sounds to me that there's an opportunity, Brad, for you to bring Tara into your world. You two work on that road song. Make it a duo. Take it on the road.
3: Yeah, make it a... Oh, wow.
8: On top of being a pretty good cyclist, Tara is also a photographer. And the pictures she took from this trip, they will make you feel like you were right there with them, including the ones of the giant bugs all over their faces. Head to our CBC Now and Over Facebook and Instagram to check them out.

0: That was Jeremy Albino with Rolling Down the 405. When Hayden Mercury was a kid in Beaver First Nation, Alberta, learning lessons from his dad sometimes meant leaving school and taking long drives on the highway. Because his dad, Trevor Mercury, was the chief.
1: I would take my son on many of my meeting trips, and one of these meeting trips was to a place called the Government House here in Alberta. And there is a premier's meeting with us, with the ministers and the chiefs. And
2: I remember walking into this building and thinking, wow, like, this is crazy. Like, you know, this is just like from the textbooks. And
1: we get in there, there's some nice ladies there that take care of us. And they said, oh, would you like to stay down here and we'll watch you and everything? And I was like, oh, that is perfect, eh?
2: They helped me along, kind of just showed me around a little bit. And I kind of got bored and I asked them, I said, where's my dad? I'm not sure why they would even let me go up there, but yeah, they're like, yeah, he's up there.
1: So here we are in a meeting with the premier. At the time, it was Premier Jim Prentice, who I liked a lot. At the end of this meeting, I could see the door open. And there's Hayden coming into this high-level meeting, eh?
2: Everyone just kind of looks at me like, what the hell's going on? Like, who is this? There's chiefs and ministers and the premier. And I see my dad there, and he's just wondering, like, what the hell? So I go sit over there because I already opened up the door and interrupted the meeting. And, you know, I got to sit there with my dad and, you know, shake hands with these ministers and premier. It meant a lot to me as a young kid. I was only about 9 or 10, you know, and yeah, that's one that'll stick with me, you know, for my life.
1: It was important for me to make sure that my kids were taken out of school to events that we were attending across Alberta and across Canada. We needed to make sure that our children understood what we're dealing with and to be around people that were fighting for our people, fighting for our rights, you know, really making a stand. They learned things much, much sooner than I learned. My kids were learning things at, you know, 10 years old that I was learning at 30.
2: All those things that I got to experience helped me immensely, especially in social studies and English. Like, you know, those were always like the classes that I flourished in. And, you know, by the time we were learning about, you know, the different systems or the levels of different governments, I had already experienced in that and was able to speak very well to it. And it reflected in my marks and my relationships with my teachers, where I was able to have interesting conversations with them at such a young age. You know, like, I remember, I'll use the word debating with my teachers, you know, 14, 15, 16, 17. It builds character. Like, every single thing that's happened, it's built my character to the person that I am today. And, you know, so grateful for that.
0: As much as Hayden has learned from his dad, Trevor says it was becoming a father of five that taught him important lessons and put him on a good path.
1: Fatherhood changed me in many ways. When my first son was born, I wasn't on a good path. You know, I had no confidence, I had no self-esteem, I had no self-worth. I was just kind of running wild and doing the things that I thought were fun at the time. And the day my son was born, he gave me such a sense of purpose, such a sense of responsibility and being. It completely fulfilled me as a person, because before that I was so completely lost. You know, I based my life around making sure that I could support him. A few years later, Hayden was born, and when he was born, I knew he was going to be a protector the day he was born. And it seemed to me like he wanted to grow up fast, like he was an old soul stuck in a little baby. And he's still like that today.
0: Today, Trevor Mercury is the Grand Chief of Treaty 8, fighting the separatist movement in Alberta. And Hayden is following in his dad's footsteps.
2: You know, when I ran for council in, that was 2024, that was my first year of putting my name forward. I was 20 years old at the time. A lot of people had come to me with interest of me putting my name forward. You know, that meant the world to me, and it gave me the confidence to be able to accept my nomination.
1: You know, when he told me that he was interested in running for council and people were approaching him, you know, I was worried, very worried, because it's a tough position. You know, you could bring in something that's a benefit half the community, but then half the other community is not benefiting, you know. So there's always, it's always a push and pull, you know, and it's something that you have to really be ready for. And being a young man, I was really worried, you know, that it'd be tough on him.
2: Everything from the very start to the finish of it, like, made me super, super happy, super proud of how it turned out. You know, I tied for the fourth spot on council, you know, and that was just like absolutely unreal to me, like to be able to get to that level and that close in my first run, putting my name forward. It just was really a blessing. It humbled me, really.
1: As long as you care, you can figure things out. The people that cared the most are the ones that seem to go the furthest, because, you know, they have such a force behind them. And unfortunately, a lot of times too, that means that they spend a lot of their life energy fighting for, you know, our rights or fighting for certain things. It takes a complete toll on your mind, body, and soul. So when, you know, he tied for position there, and it ended up being that it went to the other candidate, you know, I was relieved, you know, quite frankly, that we could have some more time to strengthen him and for him to have a better understanding of himself and a better understanding of politics. I have no doubt that he could have done it, but, you know, I was somewhat relieved.
2: You know, I'm a young man. I got lots of life to go, and, you know, it only goes up from there. My eventual goal, hopefully, is to be a counselor someday and, you know, give my thoughts and my help to the community where I can and when I can.
1: That's very beautiful. Hayden, next 2 years is coming up, and I know you're interested in running. I think it's a position that fits you well. You know, I would ask that you make sure that you take care of your health and well-being, and you know, making sure that you're keeping your connections and doing the things that you need to do. You're on the right track, and I'm proud of you for the man that you've become and the family that you're raising and the right things that you're doing. You just got to keep being you, keep being positive, and you'll do good. I know you have it in you, and I know you're willing to learn, and that's what's important. I love you for that.
2: Yeah, love you too. It feels good, you know, makes me feel proud, especially for all the work that you have done. I can only ever dream to reach the heights that my dad's been at, you know, and it's only going up from here, really. Like, he's got a lot of skills to handle what needs to be handled there, you know, especially at such a volatile time like now with our government. I just couldn't be more proud.
1: You know, I just want to add one thing. I know this is a Father's Day type of thing, but I'd like to add, you know, that their mothers are very powerful. And I want to give thanks to my mother as well and my wife, you know, for their wonderful jobs that they've done. And really, a lot of the life lessons that I learned as well were from my mother. And, you know, she was always upfront on what she wanted to say and didn't really beat around the bush too much. And sometimes, you know, the truth hurts, and she didn't mind telling me the truth at times. And, you know, I'm thankful for all of that. And I just wanted to add that without our mothers too, you know, we wouldn't be in a good place.

0: it always chokes me up just a little bit when I hear a parent just very sincerely say to their kid that they're proud of you, or the other way around, like a parent saying like, this is what you meant to me. Like, I know we reserve these kinds of things for the Father's Days and the Mother's Days, but we could sprinkle a lot more of that around. Yeah. Dad, if you're listening, I appreciate you.
1: I've been thinking a lot lately about how rarely we get to feel the impact of our parenting when we're in it, like when we're in the middle of doing it. Like, I know for myself, like, I probably don't realize like which conversations are going to stick with my kids, which ones they're going to remember, which habits they're picking up from me, or which memories will kind of stick decades later. But as we kind of heard throughout the show today, the little things do matter, and sometimes they matter more than we know.
0: I love that.
1: And a big thank you to our team of producers who helped put this together this week. Sarah Tate, Sam Rowit Johannes, Bridget Forbes, Jessica Singer. I'm Trevor Deneen.
0: And I am Ifi Chiwetelu.
1: Take care, everyone.